0: climate case in the federal court in 2021. They wanted to force the federal government to take steps to stop the harm to their community caused by rising seas. Federal Court Judge Michael Wigney last year accepted the key facts of the case. However, he ruled against the uncles, finding negligence law did not allow for compensation. Uncle Paul Cabai has told the ABC things are worse since the court visited the island 3 years ago.
1: The water level is just rising like since after the court. I think the level is rapidly rising and island itself is eroding away very rapidly.
0: Uncle Paul and Uncle Pabai will now have a four-day hearing in Melbourne to argue that the judge made errors and the Commonwealth does owe a duty of care to Torres Strait Islanders. Every available resource will be committed to fight the wildfires raging in France. That's the promise from President Emmanuel Macron.
2: We will win this battle together. We'll commit every possible resource, adapt to changing needs, and continue to innovate alongside you to win that battle.
0: That's President Macron via a BBC translator. Mr. Macron says France will learn from these fires, including how to replant a different kind of forest because of changes to the climate. Meanwhile, firefighters in Spain have also been battling to contain some of the worst fires in recent history amid warnings of intensifying heat waves that could worsen the situation. Temperatures in parts of Spain are expected to reach 40 degrees this week. And tributes are pouring in for comedian, songwriter and TV presenter Bill Oddie OBE, who's died at the age of 85.

0: That was the theme to the 80s TV cartoon series Banana Man, which features Oddie, who voiced the characters of Crow, Chief O'Reilly, Dr. Gloom, and the Weatherman. Oddie was best known for being a part of the comedy trio The Goodies, but later in life became a much-loved wildlife presenter on the BBC. He was also a former president of the RSPCA. The RSPCA says of Oddie, "Nature has lost one of its best friends, fiercest champions, and most iconic defenders." We'll have more coming up next.
1: The census is coming this August. Hearing from everyone helps plan resources for communities. 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
2: Program sponsor.
0: And in entertainment news, the release date for Black Panther 3 has been announced at San Diego Comic-Con.
3: It's coming out December 18th, 2028. December 15th, my bad.
4: Shoot less days.
3: Yeah.
0: That's director Ryan Coogler there fumbling, but then correcting the release date. Coogler also announced David Johnson as the actor who will play the grown son of late King T'Challa. The story picks up from where Wakanda Forever finished. Now for a look at the capital city weather around the country. A shower or two for Mike Jim Brisbane with a top of 22. 21 is sunny on Gadigal Country, Sydney, and it's 13 and partly cloudy on Ngunnawal Gambri Country, Canberra. 17 is showers increasing in Nam, Melbourne, and showers increasing in Nipaluna, Hobart with a max of 16. A top of 15 is showers in Tundunya, Adelaide. Partly cloudy and 18 degrees in Boorloo, Perth, and sunny in Garamilla, Darwin with a top of 31. If you have any stories that you'd like to share with us, you can send us an email to news@nirs.org.au.
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Just check out for Black Chat, and you'll be able to listen to me through your computer. And so in this hour, Just Reinvest testifies at a Senate inquiry on Australia's youth justice and incarceration system. And that was in April. As they say, for more than 30 years, the government participated at state and territory levels, having promoted increased prudent responses. And then they're saying that in New South Wales today, around 60% of children in detention are Aboriginal and 76 are on demand awaiting trial. And also in April, they community leaders... they released a video, including Just Reinvestment, telling the New South Wales government to do better for children and communities about raising the, especially to raising the age to 14. So stay tuned for that. We'll catch up with Jeff Scott, who's the CEO of Just Reinvest New South Wales, and then we'll keep you updated with the news as it comes to hand. And as I said, Jacinta Allen, she's stepped aside as a Victorian Premier. So we're going to see if the Deputy Premier down there, Ben Carroll, will he become the next Premier. So stay tuned for that and more here on Black Chat. So we'll kick this hour off with a little bit of our deadly sister, Casey Donovan, who's doing really, really well in the mainstream. And this is a track called What's Going On. And then we'll come back with Jeff Scott, from the CEO from Just Reinvest New South Wales.

0: And a great track there from Casey Donovan. And, of course, what's going on? And that's what we want to know. And as you might be aware, there was a new video by community leaders, including Just Reinvest, telling the New South Wales government to do better for children and communities, because we know the age at the moment to be incarcerated is 10 years of age. And did you know that Aboriginal children, just 4.5% of the population, now make up around 60% of those locked up, and that is not justice. Also, too, Just Reinvest, they were part of a hearing out at Parramatta in April. So we wanted to find out 3 months later, where do we stand? And we still know that our children are still being incarcerated in New South Wales at the age of 10. And we've got the CEO of Just Reinvest New South Wales, Jeff Scott. And Jeff, welcome to Black Chat.
1: Thank you, Lola.
0: Yes.
1: Listeners.
0: No, it's good.
1: Thanks for the opportunity.
0: No, it's good because, like I said, I just heard in France they've upped the age to 16, but we're still here at 10. So this has been 3 months ago you were at this hearing. Where are we standing now? What's happened? Has anything happened?
1: Well, the New South Wales Youth Justice Inquiry is still proceeding. It hasn't reached any point yet. They're still taking evidence.
0: Yep.
1: But in New South Wales, we had legislation last year which actually reinforced the age of criminal responsibility in New South Wales to be 10.
0: Yeah.
1: And it also put in measures to actually try and rebut Dolly Inkerpack's provisions.
0: Yep.
1: But the one sort of light on the horizon is they changed the Youth Offenders Act. So kids don't have to plead guilty now to get access to programs and support diversions. They just got to admit to the facts, which is not pleading guilty.
0: But we've also got a lot of kids that have been incarcerated and they haven't even gone to trial yet. I mean, this is ridiculous.
1: The remand population in New South Wales prisons is a catastrophe. Just need to say that. But
0: yep.
1: At the moment, I mean, from the youth detention, remand is going up 6%. So of the kids, there's about 220-odd kids in custody, but 175 are on remand.
0: It's just, I can't
1: believe it. Just to be sentenced.
0: Yeah. Why is that?
1: I think it's some of the harder bail conditions that have come in as well, and the lack of diversions. But the prison system is not efficient. I mean, justice delayed is justice denied. But they're the issue, the challenge of the system's facing at the moment.
0: So
1: we're going to come into an election in the next 8 months.
0: Yep.
1: And on that, I'll expect it to be a hard-on crime election. It's like a penal populism where we, even knowing that these provisions that the government's embarking on aren't going to work, they still continue it because the public thinks it makes them feel safer.
0: So,
1: for Aboriginal people, the trends are going up.
0: Do you have support from from the Greens and the Liberals and other political parties out there?
1: The Greens are part of it. The Greens are part of the Raise the Age campaign with the Justice Equity Staff, which is looking at, it's been running a campaign now for 18 months to get the age of criminal responsibility raised. Well, their target's get it raised to 14.
0: Yep.
1: But around the country, the age is going down. Specifically, the Northern Territory and Queensland are really embarking on regressive justice policies.
0: So how much money, what does it cost to incarcerate a young person in detention?
1: I was looking at $1 million a year.
0: What?
1: Incarcerate a person. You get those figures. Those figures come from ABS, collect those figures every year.
0: Yep. So, I mean, if they're incarcerated for $1 million, there should be programs for rehabilitation, shouldn't there, rather than be incarcerated? So it's a lot of detention centres are privately owned.
1: That's one of the real issues. I mean, there's a best in custody recently, and it was in a private prison.
0: So, about the minister? What about Melindiri McCarthy? Has she come into this and been online as well?
1: It's one of the issues we have with the Commonwealth. The Commonwealth could take a much stronger line in looking at the minimum age of criminal responsibility and raising the age itself.
0: Yep.
1: I mean, it has Commonwealth jurisdiction where it can actually pass a law and the states have had to follow it.
0: Mm.
1: But the Commonwealth haven't shown an inclination to do that.
0: So what's going to happen now? Where are you now? And with other organisations?
1: We're running a campaign. We'll come out with another campaign in terms of this election itself. But it's also monitoring the current system that's been put in place. So it's not just the minimum age of criminal responsibility we're looking at. But it's also the impact of what's happened to kids under 14 who are, you know, by law, are deemed not to be able to form a criminal mind. Or to, you know.
0: Do you have an opportunity?
1: There shouldn't be a jail for those offences, but they should be assisted.
0: Is it legal for Just Reinvest, or is there other organisations that go in detention centres and talk to our young people, or is that against the law?
1: No, people go in. We have people going to these justice centres all the time.
0: You're still going in there?
1: And yeah, we're talking to the young ones, but it's just talking to them about ways we can help them out. There are various programs in place.
0: What type of programs are in place for them?
1: The numbers are still high.
0: Yeah. What type of
1: programs? One of the real issues, you look at Boxer, where there's about 20,000 kids across the state.
0: Yep.
1: Are engaged in the criminal justice system every year. Oh. Of those, about half are dealt with under the Young Offenders Act, which means they either get a conference, a warning, or a conference or a warning.
0: Yep.
1: Yes, that's where they're at the moment.
0: Okay, so what type of programs are they running inside detention centres for young people?
1: Well, we suggest that the programs aren't sufficient to go through them, but we're trying to, the ALS is trying to run the therapeutic program, actually dealing with the pressures kids are under, why they're in jail, what are their issues, and when they, and try and get them out, get them on orders, get them on programs.
0: So they don't have educational programs for kids from year 10?
1: They do have school in the prison.
0: They do have schools?
1: Yeah. Yeah. Well, it's a minimum. Yeah. But it's better off not having kids in the jail itself. So we'll focus on actually, that's what the Raise the Age campaign's all about, saying that under 14, no kids should be in jail.
0: So, well, nothing's happening now, so you said you're going to have to wait for the elections in 8 months.
1: Oh, we're running campaigns now with the government, trying to get them to change their mind on it, but it's going to be difficult. But we've got to keep putting it in front of the people in New South Wales, the voters. They're the ones who'll decide what's happened here. If the politicians still perceive this as what the voters want, they'll keep doing it.
0: So
1: I've got to say, it's actually the reverse to the Close the Gap provisions in the agreements.
0: But it's part of closing.
1: Well, those agreements are not worth the paper they're written on at the moment.
0: Okay, so will you be having any open, forums in, like town hall or, out in the suburbs and the different suburbs to make people?
1: There are a couple. We run them in the centres where we've got the programs themselves, but we haven't finalised the program for the coming up to the election itself. Those meetings are happening as we speak.
0: Yep. So how do people keep up to date with knowing what's going on or how they can get involved? Can people get involved in this campaign?
1: They can contact us. We're putting out a lot of stuff on LinkedIn and Facebook at the moment, so you'll see those coming out so people know what the actual figures are.
0: Yep.
1: How much it costs.
0: Wow. And costs.
1: The cost of keeping people in jail is enormous.
0: Yep. So that's on Facebook. So are you on any other platform as well?
1: It's just LinkedIn and Facebook at the moment.
0: Yeah,
1: communities themselves.
0: So that's just Reinvest New South Wales. I just follow that, just Reinvest New South Wales.
1: And on our website.
0: Yeah, of course, on your website as well. Yeah, that would be good. Wales, because there probably would be people out there. What about the legal services? Are they on board as well as part of this campaign?
1: Oh, they're on board. We actually had a meeting with legal services 2 or 3 weeks ago.
0: Oh, did you?
1: Just focused on, sharpening up the campaigns and what it actually means, because the reason people are going into jail is largely because you look at what the drivers of incarceration are. And a lot of that is just because people are poor.
0: And what about Aboriginal medical?
1: It's employment. Yeah. A lot of kids.
0: Yep. What about
1: the latest figures we've had, about 90% of the kids who are incarcerated actually got expelled from school.
0: Is that it? That was their crime.
1: That's a real factor. There's housing issues at the moment.
0: Yeah.
1: I mean, 82% of all the kids in child protection had 10 or more Ross reports.
0: What about family and domestic violence? Have we got many kids at that as well?
1: Lots of kids are affected by those issues.
0: Yep.
1: I mean, the latest research we've got at the moment is that sort of the kids that went to court, that's 10 to 13-year-olds, 66% of them had a parent had been in court, and 40% of them had a parent had been in custody. And 56% have been recorded as a victim of violence.
0: Are medical services involved, or do they have proper, health checks when they're in detention?
1: Yeah, there's a Department of Corrections Health, which is required to do that.
0: Yep.
1: So they're there.
0: So the kids are assessed, and if they need medication, they would be put on medication inside. Yep.
1: They're covered off on them. We've got programs in place to do that.
0: Yep. Okay, then look, Jeff, thank you very much for coming on and keeping us updated. But please, everyone, check their Facebook page. They'll update there. And
1: I'll make sure on there I'll put some more data on it in the coming week.
0: Yep, and also the website. Keep up with their website. Okay. But they are running campaigns. Jeff, look, thanks very much. And if things change, please let us know so we can let our listeners know, okay?
1: Thank you,
0: Lola. Thank you. And that was our deadly brother there, Jeff Scott, the CEO of Just Reinvest New South Wales, and giving us an update, which is when the government's not moving at all on this, and it's pretty serious. As I say, 76% are on remand or waiting for trial. This is crazy. All they want to do is raise the age and have better opportunities for our younger generation because of domestic violence is happening out there. We know that family and domestic violence is pretty prominent at the moment. So, our kids really need to help. He said they're also getting medical treatment inside as well. So, as I said, we'll keep you up to date as much as we can, and we'll keep it moving with a track that everybody knows with Archie Roach, Paul Kelly, Christine Anu, and Judith Durham with Yellow Life.
2: Cate Blanchett, on location overseas, sends a message about reconciliation back home.
3: I'm Cate Blanchett. As an actor, the rehearsal process is a time to create. I've learned that you cannot do this when you work out of fear, without an open mind or by shutting down and not listening to the other actors. Reconciliation is a time for us to create a nation where we must be brave and open-minded and most importantly to listen to each other in a way that we haven't done in the past.

kind of deadly track there by a group of First Nations, as well as Judith Durham there. Yes. And you're listening to Black Chat here. Other great opportunities out there is the next Australian of the Year. Could be from your community, and nominations are now open for the 2027 Australian of the Year, which closes at the 31st of July. So just go to australianoftheyear.org.au. There are four categories there: the Australian of the Year, Senior Australian of the Year, 55 years and over, Young Australian of the Year, 16 to 30 years, and Australia's local hero. So each state and territory selects that panel, choose four recipients, one in each award category. Those 32 recipients then represent the state and territories at the National Award announcement in Canberra on the 25th of January next year. So they say the awards rely entirely on public nominations, and it takes only one nomination for someone to be considered. Nomination is simple: explain who the person is, what they have done, and why they their contribution matters. You don't have to know the person, but you know all the work that they've done. So, as they say, one nomination can be raising the profile of an important work, recognise the contribution of an individual, and opens the door for future recognition. So you've got until the 31st of July, Australian Eastern Standard Time, and the nominations can be submitted online at australianoftheyear.org.au, australianoftheyear.org.au. Another great opportunity for Person of the Year is nominations are now open for the Australian Premier Event of Human Rights Champions. So this is presented by the Human Rights Commission. All Australians are invited to nominate individuals or organisations which are working hard to advance human rights in their community. So this year marks the 40th anniversary of the Australian Human Rights Commission, highlighting four decades of progress in promoting and protecting human rights. So the categories there: Human Rights Award Medal, Law Award, Media and Creative Industry Award, Community Award, and Young Person Award, 25 years and under. So nominations are free and can be anonymous. Nominations are assessed by an independent panel of experts, and the category finalists will be announced in October. So they said it'll be on International Human Rights Day, which is the 10th of December. We will celebrate those finalists and announce award winners at a special event in Sydney, which they do every year. And the Commission has presented these Australian Human Rights Award annually since 1987. So just go to humanrights.gov.au, humanrights.gov.au, and check it out. 40 years. Hey, some good times are coming too. And that is the Darwin Festival up there in the Garamilla on the Larrakia country from the 5th to the 23rd of August. So this is, if you've never been, it's the most amazing festival to go to. They've got 764 diverse artists presenting 405 performances, six world premieres, an expanding festival park precinct, and more mouth-watering and food experience on offer. And they say music, comedy, circus, theatre, and indigenous contemporary dance sits alongside classical ballet, award-winning art, family fun, and thought-provoking talks at the much-loved festival. And I ran into some people at the Benelong, you know, at night, Benelong in London, and there were non-Aboriginal people, and this is the fourth festival that they're going to. They said they absolutely love it. There's so much to do. You never get bored. Also, another opportunity out there for people who would like to get into culture and dance, and that's NASDA. They're celebrating 50 years of deadly excellence as well. And they've got, their dance practice, their full national accredited qualification from Certificate 3 to Advanced Diploma. So you can go there and maybe audition for, after that, go to Bangarra, or maybe go overseas and further studies with other First Nations. Then they've got live productions now. This is a new one for 2027, and their organisation, it's Certificate 4 in Live Production and Technical Services. It's a new pathway for students interested in lighting, sound, staging, production support, and live events, because these people are important to the people that are dancing and creating on stage. So please get hold of them. Auditions that closes as the 31st of August. Auditions are on the 28th to the 30th of September. You can give them a call. It's a free call, 1800 117 116. 1800 117 116. So there you go. And I'll give you another exciting news. This is NITV launches a new By Mob for Mob series in partnership with NRMA. So it's launched a new short form video series. It's how First Nation entrepreneurs are building successful, value-led businesses that create positive outcomes for community.
So it's going to be hosted by our deadly Gomeroi man, that's Matty Mills, who is interviewing a range of First Nation business owners about their business strategies. So that will be a good one on NITV. Check it out, everyone. So they said. And let's have a pause for the cause, and we'll have a deadly track here from our deadly brother, Bart Willoughby, with a message for young and old.

And a great track, another great track there from our deadly brother, oh, grandfather, father, yes, Bart Willoughby, message for young and old here on Black Chap. Meanwhile, today there is a conversation with Professor Tim Flannery. It's a free webinar today at 6 o'clock Australian Eastern Standard Time, and they've got Professor Tim Flannery, the Climate Councillor, and Amanda McKenzie, the CEO of Climate Council. So you can, that's a free online Zoom website, and just to get on to climatecouncil.org.au to get involved. Yeah, so that together, the Amanda and them will explore the wild history of climate fixing, today's miracle fix, and what actually is working. And as I said, reason for hope. So this is a good one for people who are interested in a conversation in regards to climate change. Also, too, coming up is Dementia 2026 Diversity Small Grants Program is being launched. It's to help build understanding and awareness of dementia in Aboriginal and Torres Strait Islander culture and linguistic diverse communities. Applications are now open for Aboriginal and Torres Strait Islanders and culturally diverse diverse organisations and community groups across Australia to apply for up to $30,000 in funding for activities and create awareness and improving understanding about dementia in their community. So Dementia Australia CEO Professor Tanya Buchanan says that following the success of the 24 and the 25, Dementia Australia is proud to offer diversity small grant programs for a third year. And they said submissions close as of Wednesday, the 5th of August. And for more information or to apply, just visit www.dementia.org.au and get involved. Yes, small grants. There we are. And also, don't forget the hotline, National Dementia Hotline, 1-800-100-500. Yes, if you're needing help. Also, too, coming up between the 2nd and the 8th of August, it's National Missing Persons Week. And this coincides with the release of a book, Lost, by Nicole Morris, the third book in her series about Australia's missing persons. On July 28th, Nicole had been the director of a non-for-profit organisation, Australia Missing Person Register, for 21 years. And during Missing Persons Week 2025, her posts reached on Facebook grew, check this out, to over 45 million people worldwide. Whoa! So Lost, which is the publication, examines 12 cases of long-term missing peoples dating from 1978 to 2024, as well as chapters about unidentified skeletal remains found and why so many teenagers go missing. As they say, current statistics show around 49,000 people go missing in Australia each year. That's 130 a day. 56% of them are teenagers, and there are over 2,800 long-term missing persons, and it's these people Lost is focused on. So there you go. Also, too, coming up, the ongoing committee for the Housing for First Nation 2026 National Conference, which is officially launched an event program announcing the Premier National Forum, will take place at the Brisbane Convention and Exhibition Centre from the 19th to the 21st of October. It will be the third conference organised and hosted by the influential peak body Aboriginal Torres Strait Islander Housing Queensland. So, yes, get onto their website, the conference website, housingfirstnations.com.au, housingfirstnations.com.au. So delegate registrations have officially opened on the accessible ticketing platform, Human Tex, and discount early bird rates available until the 31st of July. So there you go, everyone. And that's going to be the Housing First Nation 2026 First Nation Conference, held on the 19th to the 21st of October at the Brisbane Convention and Exhibition Centre. Yes. Let's have a pause for the cause and get another deadly track in here from the late Bobby McLeod and band with I Remember here on Black Chat. And we'll come back and give you some more updates.

And a deadly track there from the late Bobby McLeod and his band. Meanwhile, other great events. Let's go up to Queensland, the Mount Isa Rodeo or Rodeo, to welcome a very special cowgirl, one with wings, as they say, and that's Dane Bradshaw, otherwise known as the Cowgirls with Wings, will make their almost 2,000-kilometre round trip with 5 performances, horses and a cow goose. Yeah, so up there at Mount Isa. Also, too, we've got the Indigenous Talent backed by Mount Isa Mines Awards-winning champion returns, and that kicks off on the 7th of August and goes through to the 9th, so that's Friday to Sunday. It's presented by Akubra, so you can get tickets from mountisarodeo.com.au if you're wanting to head up there in 2 weeks. Yeah, so that's a good one. One of Mount Isa's Rodeo's most powerful legacies is set to continue this year, with the Mount Isa once again backing the Indigenous Rodeo Championships, a multi-award-winning event that celebrates First Nation talent, honours the deep connection between Indigenous Australians and rodeos, and creates pathways for future champions. Yes, so there's a lot of young people that are still getting involved, yeah, of the land. Also, too, we've got the Desert Champion Way Outback Camel Trail, and that kicked off on July the 3rd. And it's going right through till, where are we, to August, yes, to July 25th. Yeah, that's all over with at the moment. Let's go down to Tandanya, down there in Adelaide, with celebrating our mob. The milestone 20th anniversary of the Adelaide Festival Centre presents Biggest Mob from July to October, featuring theatre performances, literacy programs and a free family day, multi-exhibition and more. So get on down there if you're going to Adelaide. And it's called Our Mob 2026. Yes, so in the Space Theatre from the 24th of July to the 8th of August, the State Theatre Company, Logan Street from Ghana, and Naranjari Theatre Maker, that's Jacob Boehm, is a talent, the honour of the spirit and resistance and enduring strength of his female ancestors. So that's going to be happening down there. Also, too, music-wise, yeah, let's get some music, some new releases. And we said Dan Sultan, he's got a new one out. And it's a new single called Needing Love that was in late June. So go and check it out, everyone. And this is being mastered at Abbey Road Studios in London with the producer Guy Chambers. Yes, UK singer-songwriter. Then you've got our deadly sister, Gemma, Gem Casadale. She has got a new track out. Well, she's got two. She's from Sony Music. It's Cool Girl. And the other one is All I Am, All I'm Thinking About. So these are two tracks from Sony Music release by Gem Casadale. And talking about Casadale, well, Troy Casadale will be on the road in September

at Halfway Creek in New South Wales. Him and are doing lots of great things. I'm waiting for them to tour around themselves, but I suppose, you know, Gemma wants to get it in her own right, not just because her father's very famous out there. Also, too, what else have we got? Yeah, we've got our Deadly Mitch Tambo. He's launching I Am Me, High Energy Children's Album, celebrating culture, confidence and fun. So I Am Me, vibrant collection of songs designed to inspire confidence, celebrate culture and get families dancing together. Created after almost 3 years of touring schools and community events across Australia and performing to more than 100,000 children nationwide, I Am Me fills a gap Mitch saw in the market for music combining catchy beats, melodies and high-class productions with age-appropriate messages for young listeners. Isn't that good too? Deadly, our brother. Thank you very much. We'll have to get him on and have a yarn about it. I think that'd be brilliant. Also, yeah, so these are some great events that are happening out there, and that's all we've got. We're to the top of the hour here. We might want to squeeze one more in, and this is Mopping the Dropouts with Mother's Eyes. That'll take us to the top of the hour.

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And coming up in the next hour, we're going to catch up with one of our deadly sisters. And that is, well, she's now a doctor, Dr. Rachel Mazza. Who would believe it? AM, her dad would be so proud. Yidinji Miriam Woman. And this is to do with a deadly performance that is going to be held up there in Minjin at the Queensland Performing Arts Centre in South Brisbane. It's called Gunawari. It's a re-creation. And it's a powerful story of culture, memory and women's healing. So, you know, she was the artistic director of Albidgeri down there in Melbourne for many, many years. And now she's stepped down from the job and she's doing a bit of acting. She was doing a bit of acting with her sister, Lisa, and now she's going to be directing this new 2026 season. So it's called, as I said, Gunawari Recreation. And then we'll keep you up to date with any news that comes to hand. And, of course, we'll be always playing your First Nation deadly music. The weather's looking still pretty deadly out there at 19 degrees and the humidity is sitting on 83%. So don't go away. As we said, as the news comes to hand, we'll keep you updated. Like Origin Energy believes 900,000 customers' data access in breach. Origin Energy said it started reviewing a potential security threat earlier this month, but denied it's not credible before the new information indicated a breach. So that's just come in this very moment. And we'll keep you up to date with that and more. So stay tuned. We're here Monday to Friday, 9 to 12. And, of course, coming up now will be the National Indigenous Radio Service News on the hour, every hour, right till 3 o'clock today only.

0: Hello, I'm Adam Evans with the NIRS News. A four-day hearing has begun today in Melbourne in an attempt to hold the federal government accountable for the climate crisis issues in the Torres Strait. Uncle Paul Kabai and Uncle Pabai Pabai took the federal government to court in 2021. They argued that the federal government failed to take steps to stop the harm to their communities and that they were liable for compensation. Federal Court Judge Michael Wigney last year accepted key facts of the case. However, he ruled against the uncles, finding negligence law did not allow for compensation.
1: We can't hunt close to the islands anymore. We cannot garden. We don't get a fresh water. So it's really, really very drastic for our community on the islands. And also that the scientific advice for us previously was to, we only got about 24 years into the late 2030s that those islands are going to be underwater.
0: That's Saibai Elder Auntie McRosie Liu on the ABC this morning. This week, the uncles will argue that the judge made errors and that the Commonwealth does owe a duty of care to Torres Strait Islanders. Mr. Kabai and Mr. Pabai will also argue that the Commonwealth's additional emissions are a legal cause for harm and they should be compensated for cultural harm as per Australian law. The Victorian Premier, Jacinta Allen, has quit before a leadership challenge.
2: Should Ben Carroll emerge as our next Labor leader and Labor Premier, he will have my congratulations and unqualified support.
0: Ms. Allen arrived at a final caucus meeting as leader to arousing applause and flanked by her loyal supporters. In entertainment news, the lead actor for Black Panther 3 has been announced at San Diego Comic-Con. Director Ryan Coogler invited British actor David Johnson to the stage, who had this to say to fans.
3: I want to say thank you so much. Thank you, Ryan. Thank you, Kevin. Thank you to this amazing family that I have the honor and the privilege and the blessing to join. I actually don't want to say too much because I want to let this screen do the talking. But believe me, the honor is entirely mine. Thank you.
0: Johnson will play the grown-up son of the late King T'Challa. He's best known for his roles in The Long Walks and Alien Romulus. But you'll have to wait to see him in the main role as Black Panther 3 won't be out in cinemas until December 15, 2028. TV presenter, comedian, conservationist and songwriter Bill Oddie OBE has died at the age of 85. That's The Funky Gibbon, just one of the songs Oddie wrote for the Goodies. Oddie is probably best known for being part of the comedy trio, but later in life he became a popular wildlife presenter on the BBC, which lent him to his decades-long love of birdwatching. Born in Lancashire and raised in Birmingham, Oddie attended Cambridge University and was already writing for a satirical TV series before graduating. Oddie is survived by his three daughters. We'll have more coming up next.
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0: To sport, and it's day four of the Commonwealth Games in Glasgow. Australia's swimmers have led another successful night in the pool, claiming three medals in the women's 100-metre freestyle. Meg Harris took gold ahead of Molly O'Callaghan and Shayna Jack. Jenna Forrest won the 400-metre individual medley, while Alex Perkins claimed gold in the 100-metre butterfly. Meanwhile, Sam Williamson won his second gold medal at the Games in the 50-metre breaststroke. If you have any stories that you'd like to share with us, you can send us an email to news@nirs.org.au. That's news@nirs.org.au.
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1: Yes, very good morning, you daily mob. Welcome back to your daily program, National Talk Black. It is I, Trevor Tim, Trinity Trev, Murray from the Curry. I come to you live from First Nation Radio Station here in Cairns and Yidindi country. That's BBM, Bumrabrib Media, 98.7 FM. And we go across the nation thanks to NERS, National Digital Radio Service. Have your say in Yarn Up Strong. All is here for your daily yarns on National Talk Black. The Yamaya Tudu peoples have marked a major milestone with the Queensland government officially handing back two of their uninhabited islands to them. This is up in the Torres Straits. And with that, we're going to catch up a yarn with the chairperson, Ned David, Mangani Lagoo Corporation, RNTBC. On the line, Ned, good morning, Mabala. How are you?
2: Morning, yeah, all good.
1: Good, good, good. And before we start, my brother, can you let the mob know who your mob? Where are you from, please, brother Nev?
2: We are from the Central Islands, from an island called Warrior or Tudu, and Yama or Yam.
1: Yes.
2: Both are part of the Central Island Group or the bigger nation of Kulkalgal.
1: Good, good, fantastic. Big shout out to Mob, fantastic. And look, great news, uninhabited islands handed back to the Yama and Tudu people. So you all got to be excited about that and tell us the process and what went down and what will be done with the uninhabited islands, Mabala.
2: Thanks, Mabala. Look, so this has been a 26, 27-year journey, I think. We're slowly, you know, getting all our land and sea country back. We started this process back in 96, 97, and it's taken us this long.
1: Yes.
2: Those two uninhabited islands, Mukar or Cap Island and Zege, they're part of our group of islands.
1: Yes.
2: Basically, having that handover a couple of weeks ago, that completes the picture for us now in many ways. It gives us both the tenure of the land, so we control, you know, access, we control development, we control everything.
1: Good.
2: 100%, you know, for those two islands.
1: And the description is uninhabited, so can we have people living on the islands, or are they too small, or paint that picture, Bala?
2: So people haven't lived there for a long time, but people still camp there and use it, so...
1: Yes.
2: It's not like, you know, it hasn't been used or accessed in the past. Two beautiful spots,
1: good.
2: Two very different makeup of island. One is more like a mangrove, you know, mudflat island, and the other one is a remnant of the land bridge. So it's got a, you know, a big hill on the side with a massive, you know, sandbank that sticks out that looks like a hat.
1: Okay.
2: That's why it's called Cap Island, yeah.
1: Cap Island, okay, beautiful, yeah. Fantastic. So it's... Handed back. It's in the hands of the Yama and Tudu people now. You've got it.
2: Yes.
1: Fantastic. So great news. What about the elders? And then elders who've passed on, who missed us, but looking at us through spirit, that their land is back, the islands are back. That's got to be a good feeling. We're talking about celebrations and we're talking about visions and moving forward and paint that picture.
2: So that celebration we had in Cairns, that was, you know, on a small scale, simply so that we could do the formalities where the state hands us over, you know, the actual deeds.
1: Yes.
2: But the biggest celebration, we've got a plan for that, and that'll probably happen later towards the end of the year when we can get everyone back on Yam and have a proper celebration to, you know, mark the occasion.
1: Yes.
2: We're in the planning process. Actually, we're planning that tonight part of one of our meetings, you know, going forward.
1: Is there possibilities of houses or shops or anything to be built on the islands?
2: Well, blue sky thinking, Brother Trev, there can be anything from, you know, tourist ventures.
1: Okay.
2: There could be some glamping places. People might want to relocate. I'm not sure if people can actually go and reside full-time at Zege, but on Mukar, a small population could go. Because it's only a small place.
1: Sure.
2: Maybe some camping to some extent at Zege and... maybe for studies, I guess. It's a big island, but it's only got a very small patch where you can actually build down towards the western end, yeah.
1: But the fact that the islands have been handed back, this is great news. Bala got goosebumps here. Fantastic for your mob and moving forward. And it just paints the picture to all First Nations across the big island in Australia as well. as well as the Torres Straits, keep the good fight and the possibilities, light at the end of the tunnel, you could say, Ned.
2: That's it, yep.
1: Yeah.
2: But Trev, that's what it's all about, bro. We've got to always be moving forward and, you know, slowly but surely getting our place back. Maybe, you know, for some of us, we mightn't get to enjoy the fruits of this endeavor, but, you know, at least for our kids and our grandkids,
1: yes, exactly,
2: they'll have something, you know, they can build on properly.
1: Yeah, beautiful, beautiful. My brother, congratulations once again. It is fantastic news. Big shout out, and all First Nations across the country will be hearts out to you and prayers and what have you, and applauding this great movement, hand back of the uninhabited islands back to the traditional owners. Ned David, lovely yarn with you, my brother. Big SO, and we'll yarn soon, brother, eh?
2: Hey, my brother, big SO, thanks for allowing me to come on and share this with you and your listeners. Keep up the good work, bro.
1: Too deadly, brother. Yawo. Beautiful yarn there. That's Ned David, the chairperson, Magani Lagugu Corporation, RNTBC. And look, they've received back two uninhabited islands. Yama and Tudu peoples have received the two islands back. The Queensland government officially handed back the two of their uninhabited islands to them. And celebrations are happening. Did happen earlier this year here in Cairns, actually, July 9. Julie Brogan, Director of Indigenous Land Operations at the Department of Natural Resources and Mines, Manufacturing and Regional and Rural Development, presented two framed deeds of grant, confirmed the ownership of Lama and Tudu, that's Yama and Tudu, peoples of Zagai and Muka, also known as Giaka Island, and Cap Islet, as Bala Ned David did state that case, looking like a hat, so they call it Cap Island. This is your daily program, National Talk Black. Have you saying yarn up strong? We come to you live from First Station Radio Station here in Cairns on Yidinji Country, BBM Bummerabib Media, 98.7 FM, and we go across the nation thanks to NERS, National Digital Radio Service. 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

0: Yes, very good morning, you deadly mob. Welcome back to your deadly program, National Talk Black. It is I, Trevor Tim, Trendy Trev Murray from the Curry. I come to you live from First Nation Radio Station here in Cairns on Yidinji country. We go across the nation thanks to NERS, National News Radio Service, and we sit here at the First Nation Radio Station, BBM, 98.7 FM, for your daily program, National Talk Black. Okay, Indigenous-owned company joins RMIT to tackle microplastic and PFAS contamination, that is. The Fire and Test Australasia, based in Geelong, is partnering with RMIT researchers to investigate applications for the technology in stormwater and wastewater treatment, including in community settings. Look, with this, I'm going to catch up with Yarn Associate Professor Nasir Mahmood, a co-lead research from RMIT School of Science. On the line, Professor Nasir, good morning. How are you?
1: Good morning. I'm good. How about you?
0: I'm well. Thank you very much.

0: much come to the program. Looks exciting news. Indigenous owned company joins RMIT to tackle microplastic and PFAS contamination. This is great for one, the First Nation, Indigenous owned and led, at the table with RMIT, but also tackling technology in stormwater and wastewater treatment, including community settings. This is great news for all at the table, I would say.
1: Yeah, indeed, because these pollutants are very, very dangerous, like fluorinated compounds or a microplastic, specifically if we talk about the nanoplastics. No one can see. When we look at water, it looks like a neat and clean, we can drink it, but they are there. So they are very dangerous. They can not only go into our body,
0: yes,
1: they can even pass into our organs inside the body. They are that dangerous, they can pass from one body to another body,
0: yes,
1: like through the mother breast milk, through the aquaculture food we eat. And they are contaminating our community waters very badly. So that was our intentions, like how we can save the water that is very close to heart of our community.
0: Fantastic.
1: Our
0: and the name of the company is, confirm it, Fire and Test Australasia? Is that the name of the company?
1: Fire and Test Australia, yes.
0: Thank you. And that's Indigenous owned and led, is that right?
1: Yes.
0: And how did this partnership joint venture come about? Did Fire and Test Australasia have to put in an application as such, or was there a tender process, or did RMIT reach out to the company? How did it all work?
1: So this collaboration started from our initial first invention back in 2022. So the first time we work on this magnetic powder in 2022, and we have initial trials in the lab where we successfully remove the microplastic. And from that time, we're continuously talking with the Fire and Test. They,
0: yes,
1: they approach us because this is something very critical for our indigenous communities, because water is very close to their heart.
0: Sure.
1: And they said, is there a possibility we can have a multi-pollutant removal, more cost-effective, better practicality? So from there, from the last 4 years, we are working together to make the technology more and more mature.
0: Good.
1: And now we are at a stage where we are trying to build the prototype that we can install somewhere and we can run in a community for the field trials.
0: So the tests have showed removal of large molecules of PFAS and compounds through the researchers say this work remains at an early stage. So it's still at its infancy level, but it's a great platform to build a strong foundation upon going into the future.
1: Yes, because we are not only removing the microplastic, but we are trying to aim that make the stormwater, wastewater, or any other kind of a water that is coming from in industry, or that is somewhere combining through each other. We try to clean everything out of it, like a PFAS, pesticides, heavy metals like a mercury that's causing cancer, and along with microplastics, so that we can remove everything from the water.
0: Look, fantastic. And the company Fire and Test Australasia, how many people on board? Are there two owners? Is there one owner? How many First Nation people employed? Would you know that information?
1: I can't talk on behalf of the FTA, but that is very specifically working for the Indigenous people. And we are also collaborating with another local Australian company, Stormwater. And we have also one collaborator from America, One Oil, who is making the magnetic separator for us. So our purpose is that we combine all three different players along with RMIT researchers who are the inventor of the technology.
0: Good.
1: We implement this technology with the help of our partners for the betterment of the society.
0: Fantastic. It is a team effort and look, working towards the future and protecting our waterways. Thank you very much for sharing, Professor Nasir, and congratulations and good luck to Fire and Test Australasia having the joint venture with RMIT, and it's great to see. But thank you for your yarn. You stay warm and we'll yarn soon, my friend.
1: Thank you so much for having me.
0: You take care. Bye-bye.
1: Bye-bye.
0: A beautiful yarn there. That's Professor Nasir Mahmood, a co-lead research from RMIT School of Science and fantastic indigenous-owned company, joins RMIT to tackle microplastic and PFAS contamination. So working into the future, protecting waterways, and it's great to see that First Nation people are front and centre in regarding, well, new technology, 21st century. Great to see. Have you saying yarn up strong? Add to the conversation here on your daily program, National Talk Black. 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

0: Yes, very good morning, you Daily Bob. Welcome back to your daily program, National Talk Black. It is I, Trevor Tim, Trendy Trev Murray from the Curry. I come to you live from First Station Radio Station here in Cairns on Yidinji Country. BBM, Bummerbrip Media, 98.7 FM. And we go across the nation thanks to NERS, National Digital Radio Service. Have your saying, Yarn Up Strong. And a big shout out to all First Nation Radio Stations across this beautiful country of ours, the Big Island Australia, and the work that we're doing. All right, good for equality, good for economy, and Labor Conference, a chance to tackle workplace racism as we move forward with the Labor's National Conference. The Centre for Indigenous People and Work, CIPW, will encourage the party faithful to back reforms that can help stamp out workplace racism while delivering a boost to the economy. And we're going to talk with our deadly sister, Professor Naureen Young, Centre for Indigenous People and Work, the CIPW Director, and talk about this deadly space. A very good morning, Professor Naureen. Thank you. How are you?
1: Good morning, Trevor, my brother. How are you?
0: I'm well. And before we start, sister, let the mob know who your mob, where you're from, please.
1: I'm a Gadigal descendant from what we now know as the inner city of Sydney.
0: Okay, there it is. And big shout out to you, mob. And big shout out to the mob where you stand, my sister. Now, we're talking about racism. We need to stamp it out in all facets, whether it be in the workplace, but at schools, on the sporting field, all the above. We're in the 21st century, and it still rears its ugly head. Racism needs to be stamped out in more ways than one, eh, sister?
1: Well, yeah, and as you know, at our Centre for Indigenous People and Work, our policy area really goes to what happens in the workplace. And we are seeking that Labor make recommendations from the current inquiry into racism that's directed towards our people that can help towards stamping out racism. And that's what we'd like to see them adopt.
0: And it can't be, it's not too far-fetched when you talk about racism. I would say non-Indigenous brothers and sisters wouldn't understand it to a full degree. We have it on facet, just the fact that you walk into a shopping, a shop, and the shopkeeper would look at you sideways and sort of follow you around. There it is, you know.
1: Yeah, well, look, you know, I personally am white presenting, and that doesn't happen to me. And for me, that's the starkness of what happens to our families, because that happens to some of the people I'm related to, but not for me. And to me, that illustrates exactly what the issue is.
0: Exactly. And we need to come together on this, you know. It's we're all in this together, stamp out racism. And we talk about a multi-level, multi-country we live in. You know, and culture is not...
1: Well, I don't know that it's only our people who are dealing with it. I think any person of difference is dealing with it. We don't have stats on what multicultural mobs deal with. That's for them to gather and see it from their perspective. But from our perspective, we have the data and we know that it exists in far
0: too high
1: numbers, you know. So we need to recommend to government that they pick up measures that begins to get rid of it in workplaces.
0: What for? Exactly. And to have, how you say, rules or regulation or the chance to have it front and centre, then we can deal with it, you know?
1: Exactly. You've got to name it to deal with it.
0: Call it out, so to speak.
1: Yeah.
0: And then we can move forward, you know? I mean, like...
1: Exactly.
0: It must cost a lot of money. I mean, like, if you're talking about whoever you are, Chinese, Fijian, First Nation, Aboriginal, China, whatever, and you leave a job, employment job, because of you feel racism, but nothing's been done with it, what about the company and the amount of money it costs to train people up in those positions, and they walk out? You've got to retrain.
1: Yeah, well,
0: I mean,
1: it's
0: cost you a lot of money.
1: Of,
0: turnover,
1: advertising. All those things that it costs to replace people. And we know that our mob leave jobs in droves.
0: Yes.
1: And we don't talk about it outside community. We just talk about it amongst ourselves. And then the workplace gets a really bad reputation.
0: Exactly.
1: And they wonder why they can't recruit our people. And the cycle just keeps on going on and on. But... it's estimated to cost the economy $3 billion a year.
0: Exactly.
1: And, you know, that what a waste.
0: Yeah, what a waste.

0: well drill oil machine, a business entity that's moving forward, making money, and active in the economy.
1: Exactly. Exactly.
0: It's all simple if you look at it, Professor.
1: Well, and we've made these recommendations. We're recommending that there be a positive duty be put on employers to prevent racism at work, and that they train everybody who works there in how to be anti-racist, and we think that's the sensible thing to do.
0: And it's got to come from the top down. We're talking about owners of the company or directors of the company or CEO or chairperson and to the seniors, seniors involved. And if you sing that song at the top level coming down, then it becomes the part of the foundation of that company or of that organisation. And there it is. You cannot build an empire on sand. You've got a strong foundation to run a business entity, make money and create career pathways and all the above.
1: That's exactly right, Trevor.
0: Thank you, Professor Noreen. And look, it's great that this is at the table, front and centre, but we're going to keep working at it. Don't mean close
1: to
0: gaps.
1: We do. And thanks for having me on, as always, Brad.
0: My sister, you take care, stay warm, and we'll yarn soon, Professor Noreen.
1: We certainly will. See ya.
0: Bye-bye. A beautiful yarn there, Professor Noreen Young, Centre for Indigenous People and Work, CIPW Director, and talking about the Good for Equality, Good for Our Economy, Labour Conference, a chance to tackle workplace racism. With reports of ALP's draft and national platform includes an anti-racism strategy, CIPW says any new commitment should include a positive duty, or legal requirement for employers to have an anti-racism policy and procedures, as well as mandatory anti-racism training, complaints procedures, and national standards for reporting racism. That should be front and centre to all companies, at all organisations. If you want to keep the people and you want to train the people up, keep them on, train them up to become better staff, what have you. It's no good training up people and they'll walk out because of racism. Costs a lot of money. There it is, food for thought. Your daily program, National Talk Black. Have you saying Yana Strong? We're live here at the First Nation Radio Station here in Cairns on Yidinji Country. BBM Bummerbip Media, 98.7 FM. And we go across the nation thanks to NERS, National Radio Service. 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

0: G'day, you mob. 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

0: dunk with the mat, fucking run up. Come.
1: Hello, I'm Adam Evans with the NIRS News. Two Torres Strait Islanders are continuing to fight for their community in the face of an increasing climate crisis. Uncle Paul Kabai and Uncle Pabai Pabai first launched their climate case in the federal court in 2021. They wanted to force the federal government to take steps to stop the harm to their communities caused by rising seas. Federal Court Judge Michael Wigney last year accepted the key facts of the case. However, he ruled against the uncles, finding negligence law did not allow for compensation.
2: It was devastating for us. We were disappointed. But at the same time, I think we celebrated because we were energised by the fact that we'll keep on fighting. We'll keep on fighting for what we deserve to have. But, you know, my confidence in this court is very positive in a way, that we all hope for the best.
1: That was Saibai Elder Auntie McRosie Lou on the ABC this morning. The uncles are appealing the decision at a four-day federal court hearing which starts in Melbourne today. Victorian Premier Jacinta Allan has stepped down from the top job.
3: I am making this decision because it is the right thing by the Labor Party and by the Victorian people.
1: Ms Allan quit ahead of a leadership spill. Victorian Labor caucus meeting is currently going a lot longer than expected as MPs nominate for the leadership. And tributes are pouring in for comedian, songwriter and TV presenter Bill Audio BE, who died at the age of 85.

0: That's a theme to the 80s TV cartoon series Banana Man, which featured Oddie, who voiced the characters of Crow, Chief Riley, Dr. Gloom, and the Weatherman. Oddie was best known for being a part of the comedy trio The Goodies, but later in life he became a much-loved wildlife presenter on the BBC. He was also a former vice president of the RSPCA. The RSPCA says of Oddie, nature has lost one of its best friends, fiercest champions, and iconic defenders. We'll have more coming up next.
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0: To sport, and at the Commonwealth Games in Glasgow, Rose Davies has made history as the first Australian woman to win the women's 10,000 metres at the Commonwealth Games. Davies crossed the line 11 seconds ahead of silver medalist Kenya's Dana Wanza. Australia had another successful night in the pool. Meg Harris, Molly O'Callaghan and Shayna Jack claimed the medals in the women's 100-metre freestyle. Sam Short led an Australian clean sweep in the men's 800-metre freestyle. Jenna Forrester won the 400 metres individual medley, and Alex Perkins claimed the gold in the 100 metre butterfly. Sam Williamson won his second gold medal at the Games in the 50 metre breaststroke. Now for a look at the capital city weather around the country. A shower or two for Mike Jim Brisbane with a top of 22. 21 is sunny on Gadigal Country, Sydney, and it's 13 and partly cloudy on Ngunnawal Gambri Country, Canberra. 17 is showers increasing in Nam, Melbourne, and showers increasing in Nipaluna, Hobart with a max of 16. A top of 15 is showers in Tundunya, Adelaide. Partly cloudy and 18 degrees in Boorloo, Perth, and sunny in Garamilla, Darwin with a top of 31. If you have any stories that you'd like to share with us, you can send us an email to news@nirs.org.au.
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0: Across Western Australia, this is Lanice O'Donoghue with the Ngarra News. Aboriginal and Torres Strait Islander listeners are warned that the following program may contain stories and voices of people who have passed away. The Prime Minister is expected to fly into Karratha this morning to promise $2 million to support the construction of a new oil refinery in Western Australia. Amid the continued pressure on fuel prices during the Iran war, the WA government is also expected to match the Commonwealth funding for a pre-feasibility study that has been proposed by fertiliser giant Perdaman, with fertiliser among the key agricultural inputs affected by high global oil prices. It's the first deal signed as part of the Albanese government's $10 million commitment to explore ways to expand fuel refining, but also as Mr Albanese has decided against extending the current national fuel tax discount beyond its August 2nd expiration date. WA Premier Roger Cook said a new large-scale oil refinery in Karratha would rebuild the state's own supply, which disintegrated after the BP refinery in Kwinana was shut down in 2021, leaving Australia with just two refineries in Brisbane and Geelong. One of the Pilbara's most prominent native title holder groups is said to become the first Indigenous owners of a $1.1 billion desalination plant in WA after a major deal struck with Rio Tinto and the state government. Indibundi Aboriginal Corporation controlled Indibundi Water will soon co-own the new $1.1 billion desalination plant, which will produce 8 gigalitres of water a year for thousands of new homes and major industry across the Pilbara. Premier Roger Cook joined Rio Tinto Iron Ore CEO Matthew Hulst and Indibundi Chairman Michael Woodley to announce the deal in Dampier on Monday. The deal is expected to also help lower rates of water extraction from millstream and ensure appropriate measures of water management are adhered to protect ecological and cultural landscapes. Mr Woodley said the deal was critical to both creating new economic development opportunities for mob while protecting culture.
1: We can protect the environment, protect our heritage, protect those important cultural sites, but do it in a way as well that it incorporates the scientific piece and how that is then integrated into the whole system.
0: The WA Premier says the government will take road safety advice from Main Roads following a fatal crash near Karratha over the weekend. The crash was one of a horror weekend on WA roads last week, with 6 people killed in 5 crashes on regional and remote roads. 2 men aged 56 and 49 were killed in a head-on crash early on Saturday morning near the DeWitt Road intersection. Premier Roger Cook says the government continues to monitor road safety on the North West Coastal Highway.
2: And obviously with that heavy traffic, it does put pressure in terms of the safety dimensions of it. But we'll take advice from Main Roads and from the Road Safety Commission about what we need to do as a government to keep people safe, particularly on that stretch of highway.
0: A regional town in WA's Wheatbelt has celebrated the official reopening of its own aged care home several years after it was closed. Colobine Lodge in Wyakatcham will be staffed by a new nurse 24 hours a day, assisting up to 5 residents with low care needs. The opening was spearheaded by the local health advisory group and head nurse at the hospital. Shire President Christy Petrell says the lodge will free up beds in the hospital and make it easier for elderly residents to continue living in the town.
3: That is just absolutely amazing to have that reopen in our community. A lot of people have lived here for their entire life, so that's fantastic for them to live out their days here.
0: Rural truck drivers are calling for a fuel excise discount to remain as prices surge on the back of mounting tensions in the Middle East. Labor halved the fuel excise for 3 months from April, but Prime Minister Anthony Albanese has said his government is not planning to extend the fuel excise discount. Ben Sutherland is the president of the WA Livestock and Rural Transporters Association and says truck drivers are getting anxious.
4: They're okay with the supply. I think it's the price on the move again. Our supply might get a little bit tight. We're coming not far away from harvest now. I think it's the pricing that's going to be the issue.
0: And to stay up to date with Ngarra News, follow us on Instagram, like us on Facebook, or visit our website at ngarramedia.com.au. 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Lanice O'Donoghue, Ngarra News.
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0: Getting around with the Pegram Brothers, barefoot kid. This weather, you can get away with no shoes on, can't you? Could be a little bit uncomfortable around parts, especially if you're walking on gravel there or through prickles. Then again, there are those that just love the feeling of sand between their toes, and that's for beachgoers, of course, and others that like to feel connected to country. Wow, we're crossing the country with you by the National Indigenous Radio Service as we pack them in on the network from the studios of Gulari Media in Broome, bringing mobs together via Wurundjeri Radio and heading into Pilbara country, picking up the news just then via our sister radio station, Ngara Media. Today we'll be talking to Leo Head. He's the National Service Manager for the Kids Helpline. Yeah, they had a big focus on a Friday with the launch of their latest year statistics. Did you know that Aboriginal children utilize their services quite regularly? 8%, in fact, of calls come from Aboriginal youngsters. Around 1,832 of them. Most of that calls reflect on suicide and mental health problems. There's also a huge number of other concerning calls from parts of the country with those that have a larger population, which is why this vital service really does need to continue. Mel Marshall will talk to us a little later on about the Notre Dame University Open Day coming up this Thursday between 12 and 5 p.m. This is the second one they're having.
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0: Albert watching down on us, no doubt. I didn't dare cut into that particular track, just in case. Well, I wouldn't hear the end of it. Oh, well, his music is just timeless, isn't it? But a good message is there, because we hope to reach them. That's the title of this year's campaign with the Kids Helpline. And we're very lucky to have Leo Heed with us, who's the National Service Manager. In fact, they launched the campaign on Friday last, and it's taking in all of the figures for the last year with a breakdown of the states and the various reason why youngsters have rung from the ages of 5 through to 18. It appears that 8% of those calls have come from Indigenous kids, very concerned about their mental health, and suicides have been a talking point too from those 1,832 youngsters that rang in. Hello, Leo. Welcome to the program.
1: Good to be speaking with you, and thank you so much for your interest in Kids Helpline and sharing it with your listeners.
0: Oh, no, thank you for being available. The National Service Manager, what's that role?
1: Well, I can share a little about myself. I've been with Kids Helpline now for over 20 years. I started way back in the day as a counsellor, working directly with young people on the phones and on our web chat service. And look, it's just such a passion of mine to be providing support to the mental health and well-being of young people. And I've been at it 20 years, and here I am as manager of the service, still as passionate as ever. And the role's a little bit different for me now, with more strategy, more operations, and getting to talk to people like you and your listeners. So yes, that's a little bit about me.
0: How long has the service been around?
1: Kids Helpline has been around for 35 years this year. We started back in 1991, just started off in Queensland, back in the day when there were no mobile phones, no internet. There was a lot of phone calls coming from pay phones and phones attached to the walls in houses. And after starting in Queensland, the other states and territories saw the value of the service, and we quickly expanded into a national service, supporting young people all the way across the country.
0: And you mentioned now it's come a long way with the internet too.
1: Yeah, it has. Yeah, from just being a telephone support service, we now have our web chat service, and that is now taken over from our telephone as the preferred way that young people like to chat. They get on the phones, they connect through our website, and they chat via text directly to one of our counsellors. And then we have some other online support tools and peer-to-peer platform and lots of great resources on our website. So we've been really innovative in that space of digital support, because we know that's where young people are at, and we've got to be meeting young people where they're at.
0: When you talk about supports and meeting young people where they're at, does it mean linking them to other services if they need to be?
1: It does. Yeah, that's a role that we play. We often find that it's easy for young people to pick up that phone or jump online and connect to a service like Kids Helpline. And we open up the conversation. We're there to listen to them about any issue. Our catchphrase is anytime, any reason. So it's not just crisis support. It can be any reason at all. But then when a young person might need more direct support or more specialised support, we do connect them to services in their local area or into, you know, across to other services. So, yeah, we do then work alongside other organisations to provide integrated support. We call it wraparound care for the youngsters, and making sure that all the support services are on the same page so our young people get the best support they can.
0: How about families, parents? Are they involved as well?
1: Look, we are increasingly engaging, yeah, with parents where we can, and particularly for the younger kids, because you know, we're from age 5 up to 25. Those younger kids are the ones who may have a parent call up with them, and yeah, we can often work with parents as well, and yeah, so that's important. We also then work with mental health agencies, and in crisis situations where things are really serious, we can refer to to emergency services, even work with child protection as needed to make sure that the safety of young people is front and center, and that that we get them the help they need.
0: I noticed with the breakdown of all of your stats was very interesting, in fact, and a lot of the numbers came from the most populated states.
1: Yes, that's right. So yeah, we see that. It's the big states, New South Wales and Victoria, where we see the largest numbers. And it's interesting because you'd think that they are the places that often have the most support services and the most resources. But it goes to show the importance of a service like Kids Helpline. You know, we're easy for kids to call. We're a free service. We're available 24/7 hours a day. A young person can call us day or night, and we're there to support them. So, yeah, it is interesting. But we also do see that we play a key role in supporting young people and children in rural and remote areas, those who don't have access to the support available in the big cities. That's a key role that Kids Helpline plays.
0: Mm. 1,832 calls is what you've been receiving for the last year. 8% of them have been from Aboriginal children.
1: That's right. Yes, yeah, we do see quite a good representation of Aboriginal, you know, First Nations young people reaching out to our service. Our counsellors. We do have some Aboriginal counsellors on our staff. All our staff do receive the cultural safety training. We've got special Aboriginal liaison advisors that support us in our work. So we do work in really culturally sensitive ways. Sometimes, for the younger kids, out there in Western Australia or the outback. Sometimes they just call up and just want to have a yarn and a chat. So our counsellors are there to connect with them and just ask them about their lives. They're taking an interest in their culture and what's important for them, and hopefully building that trust with them so they know that Kids Helpline is there and available anytime that they need it. So if they do have issues in the future and things get tough when they're getting older, they know and trust that Kids Helpline can be there to support them.
0: Continuing hope to reach them.
1: Yes, yeah, that's right. We really do want to encourage friends, families, aunties, uncles to let the young people in their lives know about Kids Helpline. We want to make sure that they know the service is there and available, and that they can reach out and have a chat with one of our professional counsellors anytime they need it.
0: Is it a helpline that's supported also by the government, state governments, federal?
1: We have a range of funding sources. 50% of our funding comes directly from Your Town. Your Town runs a prize home lottery. Some of your listeners may have seen our lotteries, and so people can buy tickets in the prize home, and that money goes directly to support AIDS Helpline. We also then receive money from the federal and state governments, including the Western Australian government, who does give us some financial support. In saying that, we're not able to get to all the kids that can call us. Sometimes the wait times and our resources are a bit stretched. So we're always working hard to do the best we can to get more funding and to really work hard to get using the money well that we do have.
0: Well, you'd be stretched because you've doubled your workload, haven't you, over the last few years?
1: Look, we have, we really have, and the lives of young people and for everyone seem to be getting a lot more complex than the challenges that everyone is facing. So, we have seen contacts to our service increase a lot, and a lot more contacts of complexity with mental health and safety issues. So we're doing the best we can to be available for young people when they reach out. We do encourage that if a young person just stays on the line, they will get through to a counsellor. Even if that wait time does get a bit long, if they hang in there, they will get through to someone and they'll get the support they need.
0: Leo, what's the number for perhaps an auntie, a granny, an uncle that could be concerned to pass on to a youngster that might need it?
1: Yeah. So the Kids Helpline phone number is 1-800-55-1800. It's pretty easy to remember that, 1-800-55-1800. It's a free call from all phones. And we also have our Kids Helpline website. So you just need to type in kidshelpline.com.au or just search for Kids Helpline and the website will come up and you can access all the information and our web chat service there.
0: Leo, thank you for talking to us about this much-needed service. It's always nice to know that our young children or young adolescents just have this guidance if they ever need it.
1: Yeah, lovely to speak with you. And, thank you. You take care.
0: You too. Take care.
1: Bye.
0: Thanks for taking my call. Bye. Leo, he's the National Service persons with the Children's Helpline, and they've just recently launched their campaign looking over the statistics for the use of the Kids Helpline over the last year, and that was on Friday. Help us reach out, and you can do so by giving that number 1-800-555-1800.

Oh, yeah. Dean Martin. That's Amore. I keep thinking of that pizza program. That was a few years ago on SBS. Of course, you'd remember that one. Well, it's a great music anyway. Hope you're enjoying your day so far. Beautiful weather out there, especially if you're here in the Kimberley. Can't complain. Here in Broome, we're expecting a high of 39 degrees, along with Derby. Even Wyndham up the top there, expecting 29. Bidjidanga, they're getting to 13 degrees, along with Cullumbrew, 30 degrees there. Honeygist, 28 around Fitzroy Crossing. Halls Creek, expecting just 25 and 27 there for Warman. Nice, beautiful. After those minimums, quite chilly tonight. We don't mind though, do we? It's not often you get a good night's sleep with cool temperatures without the air conditioning being cranked up. Well, can be difficult, especially if you're living in remote parts there. As for those road conditions, perfect. No major setbacks there on the Great Northern Highway. If you want to have a look for yourself, jump onto the Department of Main Roads website and you'll get all of the information you need if you're venturing back and beyond. The local shires have all of their roads on their web pages, so you can grab the information there.

0: Tom Jones with Diana Ross and My Endless Love. Oh, who could forget that movie? Oh, the original. Gee, that was a real heartbreaker, wasn't it? Well, not thinking about movies, but an education now, because it's always good to know what you're doing with your future or where you're at. And, maybe you'd like to change jobs or look at a postgraduate type of study. Even those youngsters that are embarking on the big wide world will be there this coming Thursday at Notre Dame University, because they're having their second open day this coming Thursday between 12 p.m. and 5. So to tell us more about what this is all about, we've got Mel Marshall online. She's the director of the Nulungu Institute. Mel, hello. Thanks for taking our call.
1: Morning, Sandy. It's always great to catch up with you.
0: Yeah, it's always good to talk to you as well. In fact, I was only talking to one of your fellow researchers, Anna Dwyer, on Friday.
1: Oh, isn't she wonderful?
0: Oh, she's so gorgeous, that lady. She is just so confident and really is doing a fabulous job with researching culture alongside mainstream and just making those worlds connect with carrying on family traditions.
1: Oh, absolutely. Anna undertakes some sensational research that has great impact for everyone on country, particularly up here in the Kimberley. And we love supporting all of the research that Anna drives forward for everyone.
0: In fact, what's on offer is Aboriginal studies for those interested in delving

0: You can come and learn more about our Aboriginal Studies programs. We do have a graduate certificate of Aboriginal Studies, which we offer from this campus, and opportunities to enroll you to undertake either master's or doctoral research if you'd like to, if you're interested in a PhD. But as an institution, we absolutely value pathways for everyone to come and undertake tertiary studies. So whether you're a current high school student or already in the workforce and looking to change careers, maybe you're invested in lifelong learning, we have lots of opportunities for you to come and explore this week.
1: A big addition in the last few years has been the Kimberley Remote Centre for Medicine Training.
0: Yeah, absolutely. So we'll have members of our medical team here, some students and staff that people can come and talk to about opportunities in the future if they're interested in undertaking that course. We've also got members of Mudgerlin, our allied health University Department of Rural Health. They can share with you some opportunities that people have to engage in the activities and services that they provide right across the Kimberley, and student placements and things like that. We've got a whole lot of interactive activities. Like I said, you can meet and chat to our current students and academics, and we'll have a few short talks as well about everything you need to know about university life. So between information sessions to understanding the support services that the university has on offer, as well as some specific advice hubs if you'd like to dive into degrees that we have, then you'll have plenty of people to come and see in the hall, and we'll also have some opportunities to drop in and explore the state-of-the-art nursing simulation suites and get a bit of a hands-on experience of the latest simulation technology, as well as interacting with those health science students. So lots of fun here, and plenty of opportunities to come and talk to people about what you might be interested in doing.
1: Mel, you get students from far and wide there, so we welcome all, don't we, on Thursday?
0: Oh, absolutely. Come along. We've got food on offer as well. So we'd encourage you to stop by and grab something to eat. You can learn more about the options that we have. No matter what your background, there are plenty of pathways in. So we do have options through vocational education and training qualifications for both school-based education support and nursing. We have a Bachelor of Commerce that's available up here online, as well as Health Sciences. And we have the Reach Higher program with Bachelor of Primary Education other pathways that you can learn more about from the staff here.
1: Also, accommodation is often a barrier that stops people from coming. Taking in some of those studies, that'll offer block releases, won't it?
0: Oh, absolutely. So things like the Reach Higher program for the Bachelor of Primary Education that is run through block release, as well as recognition of the work you're doing as part of your vocation. Some of the nursing pathways, such as the Diploma for Nursing, offer similar things. We also, as part of our stalls, will have hubs there from Trinity College and Medalla talking about accommodation options if you're not already a resident in Broome. And I've already mentioned that we have those online options for some courses as well.
1: Oh, excellent. And how about the research institute that you direct there? Is there any openings?
0: Oh, look, we are always trying to grow scope for what we can deliver here. It's pretty phenomenal. Norlanyu has grown substantially in the last few years. So we now have about 20 people, most Broome-based, many Kimberley-based, and some around Australia who support Indigenous research that's community-led and driven. We're always

0: engaging with partners and communities to develop new initiatives and grow opportunities further. So it'd be great to come back and chat to you another time, Sandy, specifically about Noongar, but hopefully I'll see you Thursday and we can have a chat at the stall.
1: Noongar has a special place in my heart, of course, being a former student once upon a time, along with many there, Mel. Thank you for being so giving of your time. I know you're so busy. It's been a pleasure talking to you.
0: Always wonderful to catch up, Sandy, and look forward to chatting again soon.
1: Mel Marshall, until we talk soon, yeah, take care. Mel Marshall, the director of the Noongar Institute here in Broome, attached to Notre Dame University. They've got their open day this coming Thursday between 12 p.m. and 5. So if you want to get down there and check it out, do so if you want a postgraduate or just an insight into what's on offer there with maybe a career change on the horizon. It's never too late to take up something new. There'll also be the young ones from various schools as well, looking at some of the choices available to them as well. That's this coming Thursday, the 30th of July. Here's Tracy Chapman, Fast Car.

0: Tracy Chapman, she's in a fast car. No. Drop your speed. There. A bit. If you're racing to go somewhere, there's no need for that. Take it easy with your travels. Wherever you're going to be heading, you'll get there in the end. So it's best to get there nice and safe. And as for those road conditions, grab them from the Department of Main Roads. We've come to the point end of the program. It's been a pleasure once again being with you. We'll be back again tomorrow to talk more about what's going on around our region.
1: Torres Strait climate crisis compensation case back in court and Origin Energy hacked. Hey there, Rhianna Patrick with the NIRS News. Policymakers need to get to the Torres Strait to see firsthand what the climate crisis is doing to communities. That's what SciBi elder Arnie McRose-Ealu has told the ABC this morning.
2: Well, I have a lot to say for this government, you know, because we are under the doorstep of this country and we are part of this country. And we would like them to come up, get up their comfort seats in Canberra and get on them jets and get up there and then see for themselves what it's like to live in a remote area and stop allowing those fossil fuels and emissions, you know, in the country.
1: Uncle Paul Kabai and Uncle Pabai Pabai took the federal government to the federal court in 2021. They argued it had failed to take steps to stop harm to their communities and that they were liable for compensation. Judge Michael Wigney last year accepted key facts of the case but ruled out compensation. Mr. Kabai and Mr. Pabai are back in Melbourne for 4 days of hearings in the federal court this week to appeal that decision. Victoria has a new premier-elect. Ben Carroll has been appointed after a chaotic two-hour Labor caucus meeting this morning. He replaces Jacinta Allen, who stepped down this morning ahead of the leadership spill. Gabrielle Williams will be the new deputy premier. Indigenous languages being spoken has increased by 36% since 2019. That's what new data from the 4th National Indigenous Languages Survey has revealed. The survey is conducted by the Australian Institute of Aboriginal and Torres Strait Islander Studies. It's identified 177 languages are currently being spoken or used. It's also found 113 languages are being revived. The latest figures show a new baseline for Target 16 of closing the gap. That target is about increasing the number and strength of Aboriginal and Torres Strait Islander languages being spoken. Traditional Indigenous knowledges stretching back thousands of years doesn't get the recognition and respect it deserves. That'll be the focus of delegates from 40 countries at a James Cook University ethnobiology conference in Cairns. They'll be sharing Indigenous knowledges on a number of topics, including plants, animals, and environmental management. Adjunct Associate Professor Noel Preece says the value of Indigenous knowledges has often been dismissed.
3: And because of the lack of recognition of value, it's been dismissed often as folklore or sometimes witchcraft. So it's dismissed as not being relevant. So part of what the conference is trying to do is to revalue that and make it high profile, help people recognise, help non-Indigenous people recognise that there is value and it broadens our knowledge.
1: 900,000 current and former Origin Energy customers have been hacked. Australia's largest energy retailer is today contacting and supporting affected customers. It's believed banking and personal details among customer data was stolen by the hackers. Origin Energy says it's still reviewing the incident. Last week, the company dismissed media reports that it had reached a deal with its hacker to avoid data leaks. There's a rise in online predators taking student images from schools to make AI deep fakes. That's the warning from the eSafety Commissioner. The online safety watchdog got more than 100 reports about school social media platforms being targeted to create harmful material. Cybersecurity expert and former police officer Susan McLean says all schools need to review their consent policies.
4: What we need schools to do is their job, understand what child safeguarding looks like, particularly in the digital space, and make sure that parents can receive photos of their students through an app or through a newsletter, but give them the option to opt out of social media.
1: To sport, and in day four of the Commonwealth Games in Glasgow, Australia's swimmers have had another successful night in the pool, claiming three medals in the women's 100-metre freestyle. Meg Harris took gold ahead of Molly O'Callaghan and Shayna Jack. Jenna Forrester won the 400-metre individual medley, while Alex Perkins claimed gold in the 100-metre butterfly. Sam Williamson won his second gold medal at the Games in the 50-metre breaststroke. And that's the latest NIRS news. You can follow us on Instagram, LinkedIn and Facebook.
5: 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I'm a Noongar man.
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1: Yo, way, which way? Welcome to the show. Bull and Maddie here on BBM 98.7 FM Vibe, the National Dennis Radio Service. And I thought I had to kick it off there with Bull Sound Killer featuring Ari B. You know what it do, Steam with that one. And that's off his Locomotive. Big ups to Bull Sound Killer there for that daily track. We got more daily music coming your way. I'll be showcasing some daily talent. This one here from the Torres Straits. But Bull resides here in Gimwe and also WA, which way? Boom bang, Bolo Robbie. I'll be showcasing some of his deadly beats as well. And showcasing, you know, some of his deadly talent. And also his daughter as well, Baby T. So I'll be showing one of her songs as well. And she also performs alongside her dad. So it's going to be a deadly, mad combination of music. There's Bolo Robbie featuring X-Bow. Bala Yaku, there's a couple of tracks he does with some of the other Balas as well. So we'll be playing a few of those daily tracks. We got ADO as well. Got two new ones from him. So without further ado, we're going to rock your airwaves with some daily music here on the show, Bala Maddie. So, yes, hope you're ready. So if you are a music artist, you make music, you're a producer, send it through. And we'll play it here on the show for you. Send it to info@bbm987.com.au or you can send it directly to me as well. Maddie, M-A-T-T-Y at bbm987.com.au. I'll meet you with this daily track here from Darlene Briscoe. Enjoy.
2: 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In the night, when the stars are shining bright, can you hear the silence of the night? Can you hear the voices of despair? In your mind, there's nowhere to go. 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I can hear someone, somewhere. Can you hear the voices of despair? Don't need to be afraid, you're not alone. Now you can be brave. Still walking in circles all over again. 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
2: 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Shout out to Mickey Blood there for that Dilly track. Little Mice and also his Dilly Sis, Bird of Paradise. We also had DC Nisi with PB and Bronix with I Don't Mind. Dan Sultan with Cul-de-Sac and Deline Briscoe with In the Night. Come right now, I got some Dilly tracks from none other than Baller Robbie with various artists on some of these tracks. We've got Baby T, we got Baller Yaku, Bush Dr. T as well, X-Bow, just to name a few of the mob that's performing with him on some of these songs. So we're gonna, without further ado, we're gonna continue on playing some Dilly tracks from Baller Robbie. Enjoy.

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my goodness. Habe Red, early track. You know what it do. We also had Bala Robby, Bala Yaku. Shout out to the Miggy Blood, them Bala Yaku, residing in Bruce Vegas. I'm going to come to you via the National Dinners Radio Service. Yeah, now with that daily track as well. But now, next one here from Bala Robby, Malakiwai. And if you want to know me, coming up as well. And then I got some daily tracks that will wrap it up for the show for this week. But I hope you join these daily island beats from Bala Robby. Let's go.

Rise up here on BBM 98.7 FM. The show, Bolomatic via the National Indigenous Radio Service. We also had Bola Robbie and Baby T with My Bola, sort of a tribute song for, you know, one of your Bolas that have, you know, passed on and moved on to the spiritual realm, I guess you could say. Big ups to Bola Robbie and Baby T for that one. Make your Bolas teary there. Deli track. We also had Bola Robbie with If You Want to Know Me, a Deli track as well. And Malakiwai. Bola Robbie's version of that Deli track. It's about that time for me to wrap it up here on the show, but I'll leave you with three. I saved the best for last for you, Mobile. The last one will be with Baby T. I thought it was a Deli track, and I'll leave it for the last one. But also got Sunday Sesh and Dance to the Rhythm. I'll catch y'all next week, Tuesday, here on BBM 98.7 FM. You know what to do. Peace.

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0: Torres Strait climate crisis compensation case back in court and Origin Energy hacked. Hey there, Rhianna Patrick with the NIRS News. Policymakers need to get to the Torres Strait to see firsthand what the climate crisis is doing to communities. That's what SciBi elder Arnie McRose-Ealou has told the ABC this morning.
1: Well, I have a lot to say for this government, you know, because we're under the doorstep of this country and we are part of this country. And we would like them to come up, get off their comfort seats in Canberra and get on them jets and get up there and then see for themselves what it's like to live in a remote area and stop allowing those fossil fuels and emissions, you know, in the country.
0: Uncle Paul Kabai and Uncle Pabai Pabai took the federal government to the federal court in 2021. They argued it had failed to take steps to stop harm to their communities and that they were liable for compensation. Judge Michael Wigney last year accepted key facts of the case but ruled out compensation. Mr. Kabai and Mr. Pabai are back in Melbourne for 4 days of hearings in the federal court this week to appeal that decision. Victoria has a new premier-elect. Ben Carroll has been appointed after a chaotic two-hour Labor caucus meeting this morning. He replaces Jacinta Allen, who stepped down this morning ahead of the leadership spill. Gabrielle Williams will be the new deputy premier. Indigenous languages being spoken has increased by 36% since 2019. That's what new data from the 4th National Indigenous Languages Survey has revealed. The survey is conducted by the Australian Institute of Aboriginal and Torres Strait Islander Studies. It's identified 177 languages are currently being spoken or used. It's also found 113 languages are being revived. The latest figures show a new baseline for Target 16 of closing the gap. That target is about increasing the number and strength of Aboriginal and Torres Strait Islander languages being spoken. Traditional Indigenous knowledges stretching back thousands of years doesn't get the recognition and respect it deserves. That'll be the focus of delegates from 40 countries at a James Cook University ethnobiology conference in Cairns. They'll be sharing Indigenous knowledges on a number of topics, including plants, animals, and environmental management. Adjunct Associate Professor Noel Preece says the value of Indigenous knowledges has often been dismissed.
2: And because of the lack of recognition of the value, it's been dismissed often as folklore or sometimes witchcraft. So it's dismissed as not being relevant. So part of what the conference is trying to do is to revalue that and make it high profile, help people recognise, help non-Indigenous people recognise that there is value and it broadens our knowledge.
0: 900,000 current and former Origin Energy customers have been hacked. Australia's largest energy retailer is today contacting and supporting affected customers. It's believed banking and personal details among customer data was stolen by the hackers. Origin Energy says it's still reviewing the incident. Last week, the company dismissed media reports that it had reached a deal with its hacker to avoid data leaks. There's a rise in online predators taking student images from schools to make AI deep fakes. That's the warning from the eSafety Commissioner. The online safety watchdog got more than 100 reports about school social media platforms being targeted to create harmful material. Cybersecurity expert and former police officer Susan McLean says all schools need to review their consent policies.
3: What we need schools to do is their job, understand what child safeguarding looks like, particularly in the digital space, and make sure that parents can receive photos of their students through an app or through a newsletter, but give them the option to opt out of social media.
0: To sport, and in day four of the Commonwealth Games in Glasgow, Australia's swimmers have had another successful night in the pool, claiming 3 medals in the women's 100-metre freestyle. Meg Harris took gold ahead of Molly O'Callaghan and Shayna Jack. Jenna Forrester won the 400-metre individual medley, while Alex Perkins claimed gold in the 100-metre butterfly. Sam Williamson won his second gold medal at the Games in the 50-metre breaststroke. And that's the latest NIRS news. You can follow us on Instagram, LinkedIn and Facebook.
4: 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I'm a Noongar man.
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12: You know, speaking with my auntie Gail Hickey, my cousin TJ, who had died in Redfern, and that was a real seminal moment when I was in high school, when that happened after a police pursuit. And I remember thinking that is something, you know, that story needs to be told. And I think that set me off on kind of that journey to really, you know, spend time and push and fight to give a long platform to community and being able to drill down and keep authorities accountable.
13: Alan Clark on how his ability to connect with communities has allowed him to tell stories often overlooked or ignored. This is Speaking Out. I'm Larissa Berendt. And a warning, this episode contains descriptions of an Aboriginal or Torres Strait Islander person who has passed away. And if this is too much for you, I understand, and you can join us next week. A decade ago, Alan Clark was sitting in the kitchen of a mother from Darwin. He was there to do the job of a journalist, interview her, get a reaction. Because earlier that day, this mother found out the driver who'd hit and killed her 8-year-old son wouldn't be receiving any jail time. Despite the recorder between them on the table, Alan and the mother sat in silence. And he remembers her looking up with a stare that said, "Finally, someone listens to me." It's this moment that left a mark on Alan and drove him to focus on stories about the injustices against First Nations people. Over the years, he's sat in numerous courtrooms, sought out truth-telling to ensure that we are platforming these voices so that people can't turn away from it. He watched the families of Bowraville fight to find justice for their murdered children. He covered the suicide epidemic that still devastates our young people. And one of the defining moments of his career, his investigative journalism into the death of Gomeroi man Mark Haines on the award-winning podcast Blood on the Tracks. Alan's work has given attention to cases and issues that are often overlooked and at times forgotten. Here's my conversation with Murawari and Gomeroi journalist, writer and producer, Alan Clark. Alan Clark, welcome back to Speaking Out.
12: Oh, thanks for having me. I love speaking with you, Larissa.
13: Well, let's see how you feel at the end of our chat today. But I'm sure I love speaking to you too. But let's start. Tell us about what it was like growing up in a small town like Bourke as a young Aboriginal kid.
12: Growing up in Bourke, I loved my community, my family. I grew up with such a big extended family mob. You know, I guess as a young kid, like I didn't know anything else in terms of getting around and just knowing everyone and being looked after by everyone. And I think as I was growing up, though, I did notice, a lot of issues, in the town between the white and black community. And I think noticing that at a young age in terms of, there was a lot of kind of racism at the time. I felt a need to tell those stories later on as I was growing up. But I was like a typical like bush breed. I was really terrible at school. I wasn't the best listener. And I didn't really kind of think beyond, I think, just living in day to day. And it wasn't until I was in high school that I really started to kind of, wonder what kind of life I might have outside of Bourke, and yearning for something bigger.
13: And what was the thing? I mean, it's no small leap to go from the town that you know, where there's mob and family, to make that big leap to aspire for something else, to reach for something else. What happened that made you do that?
12: Look, a couple of things. Particularly when I started going to high school and started becoming really aware of that that racial divide in the town and some of the injustices sort of leveled, you know, at the community, at my mob, I started to get a sense of the importance of calling that out from a very, I guess, young age in high school. And I think that's what led me to kind of, you know, look at journalism or storytelling in that sense. But, you know, at that time, I felt like I really did not have any other opportunities. I was, you know, not the best student. Also, you know, me and my cousins and most of the Aboriginal students were treated differently at school as well in terms of being offered opportunities or kind of what a future could be like outside of Bourke in terms of like going away to university or things like that. I remember in year 12 being offered like TAFE forms rather than, you know, any kind of information about pathways to universities, whereas the white students were given, you know, the opportunity to talk about, you know, kind of which universities they wanted to go through. And I remember sort of feeling a bit outraged by that. And so I kind of felt determined from that point to go onwards. And I was very lucky at that point that there was some incredible people who were working at UTS at Yambana who said, hey, look, you know, do you want to come and like just hang out a bit at the university just to get a sense of it and maybe we can help get you into something that will, you know, at the university. And I think from that opportunity, I was able to kind of be, oh, okay, like I think journalism is something I could do where I could make a difference and give a voice to my family and my community.
13: See, what I find striking about that is I don't think I was quite aware of that part of your backstory, but I do remember meeting you in Sydney and I was always struck by what an intelligent, thoughtful person you are. So I think it really does speak to the fact that it has been such a phenomenon that, you know, First Nations kids are often overlooked and the whole thing of being offered the TAFE course if you're bright or being told, oh, you're bright, you could get a job is still very much a part of our lived experience.
12: Yeah, and look, I think, I think it's very true for a lot of people. I advocate all the time that, you know, for opportunities for young black fellas in remote and regional areas because you just never know who, you know, who you might find in these places. And I think what makes me sad is seeing the amount of cuts to those outreach programs over the years from, you know, whether that's universities or whether that's other educational opportunities because, you know, it takes a lot. You know, it took a lot for me to be able to step into that. I was incredibly shy growing up. I felt very insecure. I was also struggling with a lot of different things. You know, we grew up really quite poor and, you know, those things seemed completely beyond my reach as a young kid. To go to the university, to go and work in a field like journalism. And so for me, I mean, I absolutely credit those workers at Yambana at the University of Technology in Sydney for having, you know, the foresight to offer this sort of, you know, outreach and also say, look, you know, it's going to be hard, but we'll be there for you. I, you know, and they did stick by me. When I first went to university, I was 17 and I dropped out several times or I just would run home because I was so homesick, you know, and they understood that, that happens and they were able to talk to, they were able to talk to, you know, kind of the lecturers and the workers at the university and get them to understand, look, that this happens. And so, you know, there was someone who believed in me in that sense. So I was incredibly lucky. And I think that is really important. And that is something that we need to, we need more of.
13: So you finally graduate after some bumps, but you get there. Can you give, for people who haven't followed your career as closely as I have, can you give us a bit of a sketch of what you've done since you left uni? What were the sorts of opportunities that sticking to that journalism degree opened up for you?
12: Look, I think I came to it in a very unique way. I didn't even know, like, and I'll be honest, what, like, I wanted to do when I first went. And I just thought, okay, journalism seems to kind of fit in, you know, in terms of, like, storytelling. And I remember Stan Grant was kind of one of the only, you know, black fellas that I saw on television growing up in Bourke. We only had three channels, SBS, ABC and Impaja. And so I would see Stan hosting these kind of programs on mainstream television, and I kind of thought, okay, that would be, something I would love to pursue or to be. And so when I was at university, I think at that time there was such a rare thing to have an Aboriginal student in kind of the actual university, or in a journalism course. And so I was really, there was Reconciliation 2000 at that time, this big event. And one of the editors at the Sydney Morning Herald had reached out to the university and said, do you have any Aboriginal kind of journalism students who might want to write a personal piece? And so I started that way. I wrote a piece for them, an opinion piece, and then they sent me to cover Reconciliation 2000. And I wrote a very, very honest and raw account of kind of what I was seeing, which was just how, like, John Howard being booed, and how the procession at the Opera House was stepping around mothers who had, who had lost their children to the system. And I thought that was the kind of perfect summation of kind of what Australia is, to be honest, ignoring its problems. So, and once those articles went out and I was able to speak with people in the media and they sort of said, look, you know, these are really important stories, then I felt a sense that, okay, I could go from there. So from there, I did drop out of university at one point to work as a copy boy. My first job in mainstream media was a copy boy at the Herald Sun, and then and the Sydney Morning Herald, and then I became an editorial assistant, and then from there moved on, and basically sort of have never stopped since. And I guess I found a confidence I didn't have in me after kind of getting my first few jobs, and so I would, you know, be in these places where there were incredible Indigenous sort of trailblazers who I'd really looked up to. And I felt within me, it'd be remiss if I didn't sort of start hitting them up for jobs. So that's what I was doing. I vividly remember being really starstruck at meeting Rachel Perkins at one point. I'm sure she will tell you how annoying I was to keep saying, hey, is there a job? You know, just keep me in mind. And one of those people that I was also annoying at the time was Carla Grant. And a couple of years after first meeting her, she did call me and said, hey, look, would you like to try being a video journalist here at SBS at Living Black? And I jumped at the opportunity. And I think that sort of is really where my career sort of took off.
13: So quite a lot of tenacity in terms of how you sort of get your foot in the door. I really admire it, actually. But I also admire how over the time of your career, you're not just a video journalist, you've actually become a really highly regarded investigative journalist. So can you tell us a little bit about what it means to do that kind of journalism? What does it involve?
12: So I think when it comes to sort of, well, even calling myself investigative feels really strange because it is something that I think comes with a lot of preconceptions of what that is. But I think, look, I was never a really good, I was never a good news journalist. And
13: well, I don't know that we'd say that.
12: I mean, in terms of me being able to pull, like, you know, it's a very specialized skill, and some people live for it, you know, being able to put together things in a very short amount of time and get to the point. Whereas I always felt like I, you know, felt constrained by that. And so, whilst I enjoyed parts of being like a, you know, kind of a news journalist in that sense of, like, you know, speaking with a lot of people every day was a different story, I also felt like that I was not, you know, that I was constrained by those, you know, kind of limits. And I felt like it was important to go out and really follow through with people over a long period of time, particularly in our community, particularly when it comes to things like the justice system. And so that's, I guess, how I started as an investigative reporter, you know. And I remember distinctly at the start of my career, you know, speaking with my auntie Gail Hickey, my cousin TJ, who had died in Redfern. And that was a real seminal moment when I was in high school, when that happened after a police pursuit. And I remember thinking, that is something, you know, that story needs to be told. And I think that set me off on kind of that journey to really, you know, spend time and push and fight to give a long platform to community, and being able to drill down and keep authorities accountable. And so that was sort of the start of my investigative career. And I guess what, you know, how that kind of, what most people know me for in that kind of world is my work on the Mark Haines case. Mark was a 17-year-old boy who was found dead on train tracks in 1988, just outside of Tamworth in northern New South Wales. And I remember first meeting his uncle, Uncle Duck. This is almost 11 years ago. You know, he was appealing to the public for information. I thought, wow, there's something more here. I think we have a real shot to kind of lobby and fight to try to get the case reopened. And so that set off an 11-year investigative journey, which, you know, has now in some ways concluded with a coronial investigation, which is only wrapped up 2 weeks ago. So I think for me, it felt like a wasted opportunity if I was sort of given the access and opportunity to tell these stories and not follow through with them and investigate them and drill down into them, because I could see what the real world impact could be for our mob.
13: You mentioned the Mark Haines case, and as you said, it's one of the things that you have been really known for, bringing the case to light. And then, of course, that journalism has certainly been a part of the Families and Communities campaign to investigate the death. I wonder if you could just say a little bit more about it for people who aren't familiar with the case. And you mentioned that there's been the coronial inquest. What are the updates on it?
12: Yeah, so when I first met Uncle Duck, who was Mark's uncle back in Tamworth, over a decade ago, I remember meeting him for the first time, and he said, look, you know, our boy didn't just lie down on train tracks and die, which is what the police narrative was. And, you know, to be honest, after first meeting him, I was quite overwhelmed. He'd given me, you know, quite a lot of documents and police papers. And there was an initial inquest. This is back in 1988. And he said, look, we'll have a look at this. So I remember sitting in the hotel room that night in Tamworth looking through it, and I absolutely saw the complete lackluster initial investigation by the police. I saw just how shallow that first inquest was, how dismissive of the family as well and their concerns. And I think that's kind of how I started. So for people who don't understand the case or know about the case, Mark was a 17-year-old Gomeroi boy who was living in Tamworth in 1988. And in January, he went out with, one night he went out with some mates on the town. The next morning, he was found dead on train tracks outside of Tamworth, and it was a very strange scene. It looked like someone had folded or, placed a towel under his head. There was a crashed car nearby. There was lots of potential evidence sort of scattered around the scene. However, when the police came out to that scene, they sort of immediately started constructing a narrative that he, that this was misadventure, that Mark had, or suicide, that Mark had done this to himself despite some of those sort of anomalies at the scene. They failed to take that crashed car into evidence, they failed to fingerprint it. They lost evidence, like the towel that was under Mark's head on the train tracks. And so immediately from that moment, the police, held a view that, well, he's just an Aboriginal boy who obviously has stolen a car, went joyriding, crashed it, walked quite, onto the train tracks and then quite far down the train tracks and then laid down to die and wait to be hit by a train. And the family just knew that this was completely out of character for Mark. He couldn't drive. He was just not that type of boy. And so, they basically investigated the case. The police, were completely dismissive for such a long time, and the family had to do all of the work. And so when I came along, Uncle Duck at that point was still trying to get journalists to cover the story, still trying to get the detectives to reopen the case. I felt at that point that we had a real opportunity, and I had a platform, to agitate and shake the system a little bit.
13: And you mentioned the coronial inquest recently. What new information or what sort of findings did it seem to have?
12: The coronial inquest, was such a big thing. First of all, I was skeptical of a new coronial inquest because I felt, and as did the family, that it would, in a lot of cases, inquests are used to placate, I think, Aboriginal families to kind of say, look, we are doing something, but really kind of the findings are a bit, wishy-washy. But in this case, Coroner Harriet Graham was pretty incredible at being able to recognise the family's efforts, and the findings validated them, vindicated their what they've always been saying, which is that Mark would never have done this to himself. So she ruled out suicide, and she was also very, the findings also called that initial police investigation and subsequent investigations after that completely inadequate and superfluous or superficial. And so while she wasn't able to, give an indication of actually what happened that night, that morning to Mark and how he died, she was able to rule out suicide, and she was able to call out that unconscious bias and that institutionalized racism that marred this case from the beginning. You know, and as she mentioned, since 1988, with no physical evidence, it was always going to be difficult to find out the exact cause of death. But I think for the family, they felt seen for the first time, and that was incredibly important. And they were recognized that, hey, you know, you did know Mark, you were right, and the police should have done their job.
13: That was the first part of my conversation with journalist, writer and producer Alan Clark. Later we'll hear more about Alan's career and journey to being one of the prominent truth tellers in our First Nations media sector. But first, here's music from Budgera with his song, Even at My Worst. This is Speaking Out. I'm Larissa Barron.

0: That was Budgerah with his song, Even at My Worst. This week, I'm speaking with journalist, writer and producer Alan Clark. Alan has used his role as a journalist to bring attention to cases that often do not get national attention. Most recently, he was commissioned to write articles for the Courier Mail in a series called The Million Dollar Question. Each article explores a case that has remained unsolved or gone through multiple inquests. In part two of my conversation with Alan Clark, we speak about his experience reporting on these cases as a Murawari and Gomeroi man and the cultural load he's often forced to take on.
1: I felt incredibly emotional because I've been on this sort of journey with them for the past 11 years, the family, and I feel like I know Mark. You know, it's kind of this strange world you kind of enter, particularly when you are investigating these types of cases, because you spend a lot of time with families, and you know, it becomes so much more than a story. So when I live in France now, and I was unable to go back for those findings when they were handed down. So I was watching very, very early in the morning here, a live link into the courtroom there in Tamworth, and I know Uncle Duck enough, and I know Ron and Lorna, Mark's brother and sister, like that. I could see the overwhelming emotion within them. I could see that, you know, they walked out of that courtroom though feeling vindicated and seen, I think, for the first time in a long time, and I felt very overwhelmed by that, because I've seen them struggle to get people interested in Mark's story. You know, I've seen them struggle to get any information or just a basic courtesy call from detectives about where, you know, the case is at. And suddenly here they are being able to sit in a courtroom and also talk about Mark as not just a victim, but as actually a boy, you know, a teenager who they loved and who had such a promising future. And I think that made me incredibly like overwhelmed and emotional. And I felt afterwards when I called the family that, you know, there is a sense that, like, while we don't have all the answers, there is hope, you know, and that is an incredibly powerful thing to have.
0: That is an incredibly powerful thing. And just want to acknowledge the enormous amount of work you've done on that story. And it's very inspiring to see how, you know, someone like yourself can help that family get closer to a sense of closure. And it's not going to be justice, but at least they, as you say, they're feeling like they're being heard. I did want to just acknowledge another project that you're doing at the moment, which is the series for the Courier Mail called Million Dollar Question, where you're looking into cases of murdered or missing First Nations women and children. And I just wanted to talk a little bit about, get your thoughts on why you wanted to do this series and why you're focusing on this now.
1: I moved away slightly from journalism into filmmaking, but I feel like if the opportunity is there to explore and talk about these things, it's so incredibly important. And just in my time, sort of as a journalist, I have an inbox full of emails from families right across Australia asking for me to cover, you know, the sort of the cases of their loved ones who have been murdered or are missing. The thing is, it could be from, you know, it could be a family in Broome or it could be a family in Hobart, but we as Blackfellas have all had the same experience when it comes to, you know, kind of trying to get the system or justice for our loved ones. You know, justice is not colorblind in Australia, and the Murdered and Missing Senate inquiry into murdered and missing Aboriginal women or Indigenous women and children absolutely sort of showed that in sort of a horrifying, in the horrifying statistics that Indigenous women are the most vulnerable in the country and, you know, are less likely to receive resources or media attention when they go missing or are found murdered. And there are much higher rates of going missing and or to be murdered. And so Rhoda Roberts, God bless her, before she passed away, had called me and she said, you know, this is kind of, you know, a really important topic, and there is an opportunity to do a series on this for the Koori Mail. And me and her had a good yarn about that and why that was important to explore these stories and put them out there. Rhoda, as people might know, had a twin sister who was also murdered, and I had done a story on that many years before this. And so, you know, after that yarn with her, I felt really compelled to write this series and try to give a voice to some of those families who had contacted me over the years. And I just think as a Black fella with a platform or opportunities like this, when they come along, we absolutely have to take them and fill those spaces with these stories, because there's just so little room to tell these stories in mainstream media. And so this series explores individual cases of families who are desperately trying to get answers for their loved ones.
0: I'm sorry we don't have more time, but before you go, I would really love to hear from you. As a Black fella living in France, you did mention that that's where you are. Tell us a bit about what it's like for you to live there and how you divide your time, because you are still, for somebody who's based in France, very active in your journalism and your contribution. I sometimes forget that you're there, but because you're so present here. So tell us a little bit about what drew you to France and how do you juggle your time between the two?
1: I think initially the idea to come to France, well, my husband is French, but he'd lived in Australia for many years, and we did speak about it being closer to his family for a while. I had done quite a big investigative project for the ABC around Mark Haines when afterwards I felt quite not burnt out, but I felt the weight of sort of telling these stories. And at that point, I think it felt natural for me to freelance or sort of maybe leave Australia for a little bit. And so that has been, well, that was around 6 years ago. And we moved to France and I started to, want to make documentaries and make longer form stories or longer stories. And so moving here has been, in the beginning, I wasn't sure how it would work, to be honest. I just felt like I needed a bit of a break. And after a while, I found that, I would be back in Australia twice a year working on things. And I'm not in Paris. I'm in a small city called La Rochelle, which is on the Atlantic Ocean side. And I think it's been the best thing for me and my mental health, actually, because I feel like, in Australia, there are so many kind of things that hang over us as Black fellas, whether that's kind of ideas of who we are or even the racism that exists. And being here has been really freeing and allowed me to really focus and work on stories and from back home in a very different way. And so that's why I guess I'm still, and a lot of people don't know I live here because they're like, well, but I've seen your work, Australia. I'm like, but I think being here has given me that breathing space, you know, which we don't often get as Black fellas working in the media when we are in Australia.
0: Well, I just really appreciate your energy and your time, juggling the time difference to speak to us. So appreciate your journalism and really want to acknowledge the power of your work in being able to bring into the light things that people in the community have had to live with in darkness. So thank you so much for your work, the power of your voice, and for being with us on Speaking Out.
1: Well, thank you so much. And you are one of those reasons why, you know, kind of I am in the media as well. I mean, it's so important, as you understand, to tell these stories and to give voice and platform. And you are someone who absolutely does that every day. So thank you.
0: You're very kind to say that. And on that basis, I'll feel free to drop in on you next time I'm in France.
1: Absolutely. Look, I think I have two boys now, like one's 5 and one is 2, and it's quite funny, you know, they kind of mix black fella kind of lingo with like French, and that's quite hilarious. So yeah, come over. We'll have some croissants together.
0: That was my conversation with Indigenous journalist, writer and producer Alan Clark. If you'd like to know more about his work on the Mark Haines case, you can listen to Blood on the Tracks on ABC Listen. 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
0: Each fortnight, Flash Black will revisit moments that have left a mark on First Nations history. Tasha James from the ABC Archives will take you back in time, bringing the past into the present, one remarkable story at a time. This week's Flash Black begins in the 1970s and in what was known as West Germany, when Australia took to the pitch at the FIFA World Cup for the very first time. The debut lineup also featured the first Indigenous Socceroo, Wiradjuri man Harry Williams.
4: Picture this. It's 1974. Thousands of people are packed into a stadium in West Germany, and Australia is about to play at a FIFA World Cup for the very first time. Among the Socceroos walking onto that field is a 23-year-old Wiradjuri man, Harry Williams. In that moment, he becomes the first Indigenous Australian to play for the Socceroos on football's biggest stage. I'm Tasha James, a proud Wiradjuri woman and manager of Indigenous Collections and Community Access in the ABC Archives. And this is Flash Black, where we step inside the ABC Archives, where history comes alive through the moments, the voices, and the stories that continue to shape our country. The 2026 FIFA World Cup may be over, but the stories behind Australia's football history are still worth celebrating.
5: Football in Australia can mean any one of four distinctive codes: Australian rules, rugby league, rugby union, and soccer. These soccer players in Australia's national strip of gold and green are known as the Socceroos. And in the space of 14
4: months, the Socceroos fell short to qualify for the 1970 FIFA World Cup. But instead of giving up, Australia kept building. 4 years later, the Socceroos finally broke through, qualifying for the 1974 FIFA World Cup. And Harry Williams was right there, making history alongside his teammates.
6: Well, what news have we for you? Of course, you've heard the team. Many people, I think, thought that Harry Williams would be playing at left-back this afternoon, but after some considerable consideration,
4: you might think that's where this story begins, but it actually starts even earlier, because before Harry Williams, there was John Moriarty.
7: In Borroloola, where I come from, We have five soccer teams, three boys and two girls.

0: tour was cancelled and John's opportunity disappeared. Although John never represented Australia at a senior international level again, he never stopped shaping the game. He represented South Australia 17 times, was inducted into the Football Australia Hall of Fame, and today he's recognised as one of the game's great pioneers.
1: In my soccer days, we tried to do our best and always looked to the finer points, and that's probably why I was playing in the forward line rather than the back line, where your creativity was looked upon as your skill.
0: The next generation carried that legacy forward. In 2006, Nurundjeri, Noongar and Kaurna man Travis Dodd became the first Indigenous player to score a goal for the Socceroos, finding the back of the net in a 2-0 win over Kuwait at the AFC Asian Cup qualifier.
2: Jekyll threads the ball through. Here's Carney. Now can Carney get a cross in? The cross comes in and now the opportunity. Dodd hammers it away. Australia 1, Kuwait 0.
0: 2 years later, history was made again. Biripi man Jade North became the first Indigenous captain of the Socceroos, leading Australia against Singapore.
3: North turned heads with his winning goal against the Gippsland Falcons on Sunday, but it was his gymnastic celebration at his first NSL goal which was equally impressive.
0: While Jade didn't get to the FIFA World Cup like his hero Harry Williams, he did make 41 appearances for the green and gold.
4: I was hoping to get it before I was 17 and I did. That's one of my goals.
0: Along with Jade and Travis, another Indigenous soccer player continues to carry the legacy forward. Garang Garang man David Williams made 230 A-League appearances and represented Australia.
5: I did an autobiography in year five as an assignment, and the three things I put on there as my goals in life is one was to go to any Disneyland or Disney World. Second was to play for the Socceroos. And the third was to be on the great outdoors like Ernie Dingo. That was my three goals that I set out. And I haven't been to Disneyland yet. I've played for the Socceroos and I'm yet to be on the great outdoors with Ernie Dingo.
0: Yeah, wow. To have that dream from, you know, such a young age and then, you know, to finally that dream come true. Can you remember the moment that what it felt like when you found out you'd been selected for the Socceroos?
5: Do you know what? I actually can't properly remember it. But my main memory was the second game, that my second appearance for the Socceroos was in Brisbane in front of my friends and family and my grandparents especially. And I could just see them while I was on the bench and then warming up and before the game and seeing them all in the stand waving, you know, my schoolmates who I'd been at even preschool with, still to this day friends with, and they were there. And that was really, really special for me.
0: Yeah, what a special moment. I mean, having the biggest mob there, proudest mob, I imagine, in Brisbane there.
5: Yeah.
0: What does representing Australia mean from a First Nations perspective?
5: For me, it wasn't just about myself. It was the ones that were before, and then also I look back on it and it's after, is so many Indigenous players who have played for the A-League or turned professional have represented Australia at some level, which is huge. I obviously felt proud, but at the same time, I just felt normal in a sense that I was integrated into regular teams early and I didn't find that I had any setbacks, you know, from my culture. It was so special for me to be able to, one, represent, you know, my culture, be one of those ones who could be a role model.
0: Growing up, did you know about Harry Williams or John Moriarty?
5: A little bit, yes. Not as much as probably what I would like to. It was more so Harry Williams. But back then when I was growing up, you know, being in the mid-90s to early 2000s, there wasn't access to social media like there is today or Google and all that type of stuff. So, you know, all we were watching is, you know, regular TV channels. So there probably wasn't as much exposure to that. I more so followed players like Harry Kewell and Mark Viduka, but I even look at players who are only a few years older than me, you know, being Travis Dodd, Jade North. I was looking up to them as a young teenager to try and follow their footsteps.
0: So looking back now, how important do you feel that these pioneers are to your own story?
5: I have to say very important, because if they could do it and were given that chance and opportunity, and now I've been able to do it, there are going to be kids behind me who are going to do it. So it's just that kind of role

0: effect. My issue is there's not been many in the last 10 years. And if we knew the reason for that, we could probably fix it, because generally with every problem, there is a solution.
1: Do you think enough Australians know about Indigenous contributions to football?
0: No. I think there could be a little bit more done about that, which I think we're in a really good step. I'm sitting down speaking about Indigenous football, which is great. And there's a lot more coming up, which is great. But again, it's the acceptance of, you know, interviews and saying, hey, talk to me about this and I want to get it across. So, yeah, simple answer is no.
1: If you could leave one message for the next generation of First Nations footballers, what would it be?
0: Trust your gut and do what you want to do. You know, there's a lot of outside noise. There's a lot of influence from other people. But if you are good at something, follow your heart and just do it with a passion. And then when you have that mentality, you're going to find yourself in the right clubs or the right position to get the right coaching. And coaches will put time and effort into you as long as you turn up to the party as well.
1: When people listen to this conversation in 50 years' time from now, what do you hope they'll say about the legacy of Indigenous footballers in Australia?
0: I hope they see a big difference in numbers. I hope that between now and, say, 50 years, that we've got at least 20 Aboriginal players playing in a World Cup, whether it's female or male, and that's very, very doable. I think we could definitely be more prominent, like the big stars of AFL and NRL. Some of the best players that have come across, you know, into rugby league have been Indigenous players. So I feel like that can happen in 50 years if we get things, I wouldn't say right, if we get it right now, but if we are on our way to building a foundation and have it people pulling in the same direction rather than say we want Indigenous football to be this, but we're going to take different pathways to get there, I don't think that's going to work. You need to be united. And for me, in 50 years, you know, I hope I've got at least a 20-year coaching career that I'm at a high level. And if I'm an Indigenous coach somewhere, I'm going to have Indigenous kids 100% throughout it. If they're not good enough to make a professional contract and get that, we're going to give them opportunities and find places that they're going to progress and grow.
1: David's work is inspiring the next generation of First Nations kids to take up soccer, with the hopes of seeing more representation by the next World Cup, but also seeing Jade North and Travis Dodd continue the legacy of Harry and John, helping drive programs that increase First Nations participation in football. We also can't forget Yidinji man Adam Serrata. He became the next Indigenous footballer to represent the Socceroos in 2011. Today, Indigenous representation in the green and gold is still rare, but every young Indigenous footballer who pulls on a pair of boots does so following a path forged by pioneers like John Moriarty and Harry Williams. Because history isn't only found in old recordings, it's carried forward by every generation that follows. The ABC Archives holds thousands of more stories, and we've only just kicked off. Join us next time for another journey through the ABC Archives on Flash Black.
2: That was Tasha James, who works with the ABC Archives team and is the host of Flash Black, produced by Janaya Gibbs-Muir. This week, we featured the first Indigenous Socceroo who played at the World Cup. Tasha will be with you each fortnight, taking you through the ABC Archives. That's the show for now. Join us again next time for more stories from across Indigenous Australia. Speaking Out is produced by Janaya Gibbs-Muir. Our senior producer is Jay McAllister. And as always, you can find us on social media via ABC Indigenous or on ABC Listen, along with our Titter show Away, hosted by the fabulous Rudy Bremer. I'm Larissa Berendt, and this is Speaking Out.

0: National survey finds more Indigenous languages being spoken, and Victoria gets a new premier. Hi, Rhianna Patrick with the NIRS News. Ben Carroll has been sworn in as Victoria's premier.
1: I, Benjamin Allen Carroll, swear by Almighty God that as premier for the state of Victoria, I will at all times and in all things discharge the duties of my office according to law and to the best of my knowledge and ability without fear, favour or affection.
0: Mr Carroll's appointment comes after a chaotic two-hour Labor caucus meeting. Before heading into the meeting, Jacinta Allen stepped down from the top job ahead of the leadership spill. Gabriel Williams is the new Deputy Premier. Just a warning, the following story contains distressing details. The search for a missing baby boy is continuing off South Australia's southeast coast. The body of the baby's mother and sister were found floating in the ocean yesterday after authorities were called to Cape Northumberland. The South Australian Police Commissioner Grant Stevens says emergency services will continue looking for the two-month-old. Tall waves and low visibility in the water has hampered the search. It's understood that an officer responded to a report of a car running its engine in the car park mid-morning yesterday. More Aboriginal and Torres Strait Islander languages are being used and spoken. That's what the 2026 National Indigenous Languages Survey has found. It's found significant changes in languages since the 2019 survey. The survey's found 177 Aboriginal and Torres Strait Islander languages are currently spoken or used. That's up from 123. But it's not all good news, with 24 Aboriginal and Torres Strait Islander languages reported as having no speakers or users under the age of 20. Lauren Reid, the director of the IATSIS Centre for Australian Languages, says there are profound challenges facing Indigenous languages, including support to pass them down to the next generation. Two Torres Strait Islanders are continuing to fight for their community in the face of an increasing climate crisis. Uncle Paul Kabai and Uncle Pabai Pabai are back in the federal court for a four-day hearing which started this morning. They first launched their climate case in the federal court in 2021. The uncles had wanted the federal government to take steps to stop the harm to their communities caused by rising seas. Federal Court Judge Michael Wigney last year accepted key facts of the case, but he ruled against compensation. Saibai elder Arnie McRose Ilu has told the ABC the fight's not over.
2: It was devastating for us. We were disappointed, but at the same time, I think we celebrated because we were energised by the fact that we'll keep on fighting. We'll keep on fighting for what we deserve to have. But, you know, my confidence in this court is very positive in a way, that we all hope for the best.
0: The personal data of about 900,000 current and former Origin Energy customers has been hacked. Australia's largest energy retailer has been contacting affected customers today. It says specialist identity and cyber support services are available to customers. Origin Energy has confirmed it became aware of a potential security threat in early July, but initially didn't believe it was credible. The company says investigations into the incident are continuing. The Great Barrier Reef has been left off the latest in danger list by the UNESCO World Heritage Committee. Australia is still required to report back in 2028 about efforts to improve water pollution. The Marine Conservation Society's Tanya Murphy says it's the fifth time the reef hasn't made the list.
3: That's really unusual. It tells us UNESCO still has concerns that the Australian government is not doing enough to protect our reef. And Australia now has 2 years to prove it can implement all of its commitments to protect the reef, or it will face the prospect of an in danger listing again.
0: To sport and in soccer, one of the world's biggest clubs, Chelsea, will play the Western Sydney Wanderers tonight in Sydney. It will be the first game for Chelsea's new coach, Xabi Alonso. It's the English club's first pre-season game. To other sporting news, and Rose Davies has made history as the first Australian woman to win the women's 10,000 metres at the Commonwealth Games in Glasgow. Davies crossed the line 11 seconds ahead of silver medalist Kenya's Diana Wanza. Australia also had another successful night in the pool, Meg Harris, Molly O'Callaghan and Shayna Jack claiming the medals in the women's 100-metre freestyle. Sam Short led an Australian clean sweep in the men's 800 freestyle. And that's the latest NIRS news.
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6: How's everyone going? Great to be joining you for the drive home here on Triple A Murray Country. How are you going, Ian?
7: I'm good today, Clay, and you're much better.
6: I am much better.
7: You love a Tuesday, not so fast on a Monday.
6: Well, the bluegrass hour's coming up.
7: Yeah, that's true.
6: After our show, we get to listen to a bit of bluegrass. Always keen. I just had the best time. I went down to West End State School, NAIDOC Assembly. My mate from school, and shout out to my best mate, Renee Ganiatsos. I've known her for like maybe 12 years now.
7: Wow.
6: Maybe longer. She invited me down. Her mother's, you know, a teacher down there and to be a part of the community and stuff like that. It was just so good. And hearing all of the kids singing together, you know, that's just moving. Yeah, it did take me back.
7: It's great.
6: And Renee, actually, funnily enough, Renee and I used to do our school assemblies and sing all the time. And it was Renee's mum that came up and said, "Don't you guys sing any? You guys should be singing still."
7: Isn't that great?
6: So it was a lot of fun. And shout out, Renee. I love you, mate. Thank you very much for that. And bringing me back in
7: good
6: time
7: experience.
6: A bit. It was so good. Yeah. And all the kids did a good job singing too. I'll talk more about that later on in the show. What have we got coming up in the show, bro?
7: I'll be talking cook up, what the peck, bunch of beaches. And game's on.
6: Nice one. Tomorrow we have a Clancestry giveaway and we've got one on Thursday as well.
7: We do. Yeah,
6: tomorrow's,
7: more tickets.
6: Yeah, more tickets.
7: More tickets. Oh, my, we're the station of tickets.
6: That's it. And we'll give Dad a call because he's one of the tickets that we're giving away tomorrow.
7: Yeah, he's got a great show.
6: That's it. The easement on 20 is also coming up. But before we go into the show any further, we acknowledge the traditional custodians of the lands of which we're broadcasting from and to and pay our respects to elders past and present. Also acknowledging the continuing sovereignty of all First Nations peoples and mobs right across the lands. Amos Lee is coming up. We've got Iris Dement, legendary, Stiff Gins, and Jake Banfield with a new one, starting off the show with Sunburn. You're on Triple A Murray Country.

0: It's time for the AAA Murray Country Trump Update. Trump Day.
1: Well, the US says military operations against Iran are on hold for now after nearly 2 weeks of consecutive strikes following Donald Trump's announcement that he is giving talks with Iran some space after diplomatic efforts ramped up in recent days.
0: Well, we're giving each other some space, which two countries at war need every now and then. But I definitely feel we've grown apart since the ceasefire. I mean, we usually talk every evening after an airstrike, but lately they're watching TV alone in the bedroom when I turn up to negotiations. I ask if they're okay, but I don't get an answer. So now it's up to them. But you know what? If they want to break my heart and want out permanently, go ahead, bitches. I can always invade Cuba.

0: Maiden Kitchener Waters there here on Triple A Murray Country. Teresa Creed before that with Murray Woman Blues. What a classic. And Iris Dement as well, 50 miles of elbow room. Driving you home this afternoon and yesterday, freaking out a little bit. Mm. I had driven my car. Oh, no, this was day before yesterday, sorry. This was Sunday. I'd driven my car down the front of my house.
1: This is your Monaro?
0: No, the other one, the SS.
1: Oh, the I see.
0: And so I've driven that down and it's a heavy car. Mm. And I've recently just put, you know, big-ish wheels on there, less rubber, more wheel. And I washed it down there, got all the grass wet, and there's an easement down the side of my house that you have to drive down and then drive back up.
1: Oh, okay, yeah.
0: Well, this is the first time going up there with the low-profile wheels and the car started sliding back when I went up, when I went up the hill. I've gone, she might be staying down here until I can get someone with a four-wheel drive. I tried again, made it a little bit further, then slid all the way back.
1: Wow.
0: And then I was like, well, I guess I'm going to have to back as far as I can, and then I'm just going to have to send it. And I did, and I made it. But it did that thing where it, like, it just gets over the edge.
1: Oh, my
0: God. It just crept over the incline.
1: It's just a little bit of wet.
0: It's just easement. Yeah, yeah, yeah. No, there's no actual gravel there. It's just dirt and grass.
1: So nothing to grab onto.
0: That's it. Yeah. And also, yeah, I'm used to driving with the thicker rubber on the wheels. Mm. But without that, the wheels just slip so easy. Oh. So, yeah, no, I'm glad to have made it back up.
1: Yeah, yeah. Imagine if it had to call for help and they said, what are we doing? Oh, I'm washing my car.
0: Washing my car. We made it.
1: You made it.
2: Just around the bend, nobody knows. Still, that's where everybody wants to go.

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My soul someplace has never been before. I don't know

0: Bend, Dan Sultan there, and we have Warrumbi Band as well, and Randy Travis with Around the Bend. It's Triple A Murray Country.
1: Kitchen Cabinet tonight on the ABC. This is where host Annabelle Crabb visits a national politician, and they go into the kitchen, they cook a meal, they share a conversation. It's meant to sort of get more of an insight into your politician. Last week we had Albo. Albo cooked some pasta. Tonight we get the leader of the Liberal Party, Angus Taylor. He's going to cook up some good old Aussie damper. You may not think this is much of a show. Pretty boring.
0: Sounds the politician insanely boring.
1: Yeah, well, one politician that so far has refused to go on this show, the only one that's said no to the invitation is, of course, One Nation's Pauline Hanson. She's been invited several times to come into the kitchen.
0: I thought she was cooking steak on it or something.
1: No. That was completely different. When she cooked the Wagyu steak on the sandwich press. That was an intimate dinner for Barnaby to woo him from the Nationals. That was in her Canberra flat.
0: Why didn't she just recreate that again?
1: Well, Annabelle wants her to come into the kitchen and have a conversation. But Pauline, there was no conversation with her cooking. She just whacked the Wagyu, Gina's Wagyu, on the old sandwich press.
0: Oh, please explain.
1: And cooked it for Barnaby. But this is different. This is, you know, you have a meal, you have a conversation. But I'm sure that she doesn't want to go on because, she would, once you start talking, have a conversation. Annabelle Crabb's got this way of sort of getting in and, you know, you'll say something, she'll say something she regrets. See, so she's not going to go on there. But I was thinking, what would she cook anyway if she went on there? Like I said, Albo, bit of pasta. Angus Taylor's got this damper. She might be returning to the White Australia recipe policy, Pauline.
0: What's in that?
1: Well, it's Anglo-Irish Catholic monocultural dishes only. So entree would be light white right bites. Your main would be beef in white bean sauce, and you'd finish with a white forest cake. So you've taken all the, all the stuff out, you know. Yep.
0: Jesus.
1: Yep. Who dropped the Arab from Carib?
0: Oh, that's, with the C.
1: Who took the burger out of hamburger?
0: Get out of
1: Pauline
0: town.
1: Pauline did.
0: Are you serious?
1: Yeah.
0: Wow.
1: Mind you, you should probably just order Uber Eats. The KFC Patriots Pack. Just a bucket of right wings and assholes. So,

0: We've got that, and we had Archie Roach before that. Move it on. We have Satisfy Me by Anderson East coming up next and taking us to the next hour of The Drive Show. Stay tuned for the news. What are you yarning about the next
1: hour? I'll be talking what the peck, and it's not about Orville.
0: Hey. Oh, yeah, I was thinking, yeah, Orville Peck.
1: Yeah.
0: Well, I the masked singer.
1: Yeah.
0: We're going to give Dad a call. I'll find out more about Clancestry.
1: Yes.
0: We've got tickets for that.
1: He's got a show coming up, yeah.
0: Which will be good. So have your numbers ready tomorrow if you want to go along to that. Anderson East, as mentioned before, coming up next with Satisfy Me here on AAA Murray Country.

Hey, everybody. Tell you what I know. You're listening to AAA in Murray Country, and my name's Neil Murray. How about that?

0: couple called Karen Durante with NRS News coming to you from the lands of the Yuggera and Turrbal peoples. Two Torres Strait Islanders are back in the federal court today appealing against an earlier court ruling in their climate crisis compensation case. Uncle Paul Pabai and Uncle Pabai Pabai first launched their case in the federal court in 2021. Last year, federal court judge Michael Wigney accepted the key facts of the case but ruled negligence law didn't allow for compensation. Saibo Island resident Chelsea Anaba has been in court with Mr. Pabai and Mr. Pabai in Melbourne today. She says they're buoyed by the support they've been getting.
1: You don't have to be from Saibo and Boigu. We all come together, we stand up strong for the justice of climate change in the country. And it affects all of us and all of us. It's not all about the ice, the high tide, sea rising. It's about the bushfires, all the effects of the climate change that are happening around our country.
0: Meta has been grilled over a lack of Indigenous content moderators at a national inquiry looking at racism against Aboriginal and Torres Strait Islanders. A rep for the parent company of Facebook and Instagram has told the inquiry in Brisbane that it didn't believe there were any Indigenous people employed as content moderators. Content moderators are responsible for responding to posts which violate the company's content policies. Facebook's Director of Policy for Australia, Maya Garlick, has revealed that none of the company's moderators were based in Australia, although some were Australian. During the hearing, Meta was repeatedly accused of not responding effectively to anti-Indigenous content on its platforms. The inquiry will hold its final hearings in Cairns and Thursday Island this week. A report will be due later in the year. More Aboriginal and Torres Strait Islander languages are being used and spoken. That's what the 2026 National Indigenous Languages Survey has found. It's found significant changes in languages since the last survey in 2019. The new data reveals 177 Aboriginal and Torres Strait Islander languages are currently spoken or used. That's up from 123. But it's not all good news. 24 Aboriginal and Torres Strait Islander languages are reported as having no speakers or users under the age of 20. Lauren Reed, director of the IATSIS Centre for Australian Languages, says there are profound challenges facing Indigenous languages, including support to pass them down to the next generation. We'll have more news in a moment.
2: The census is coming this August. 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
3: Program sponsor.
0: 90,000 current and former Origin Energy customers have been hacked. Australia's largest energy retailer is today contacting and supporting affected customers. It's believed banking and personal details among customer data was stolen by the hackers. Origin says it's still reviewing the incident. Last week, the company dismissed media reports that it had reached a deal with its hacker to avoid data leaks. Traditional Indigenous knowledges stretching back thousands of years doesn't get the recognition and respect it deserves. That'll be the focus of delegates from 40 countries at a James Cook University ethnobiology conference in Cairns. They'll be sharing Indigenous knowledge on a number of topics, including plants, animals and environmental management. Adjunct Associate Professor Noel Priest says the value of Indigenous knowledges has often been dismissed.
4: And because of the lack of recognition of the value, it's been dismissed often as folklore or sometimes witchcraft. So it's dismissed as not being relevant. So part of what the conference is trying to do is to revalue that and make it high profile, help non-Indigenous people recognise that there is value and it broadens our knowledge.
0: And that's the latest NIRS news. You can follow us on Blue Sky, Instagram and Facebook.
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8: Driving your
3: on Johan Savi here on Triple A Murray Country. Great listen to that Bonnie Raitt song there before.
7: Yeah, it turned up there. We were all
3: luck of the draw. What a tune. Yeah. Hey, Saltwater Band coming up next with Bolu. Looking forward to it. Joe Geyer in this hour as well. Jimmy Rogers, Justin Townsend. So we're going to give Dad a call as well because, well, not only is Clancestry coming up and we've got tickets to give away, but he made Batuta headlines this morning. So
7: the Savi. Dig into that one.
3: We'll dig into that. Yeah, getting keen for this hour. It should be good. Saltwater Band, as mentioned before, coming up next here on Triple A Murray Country.

0: Triple A Murray Country driving you home, the Savi. Beautiful day today as well. A bit of cloud around, but we still love it.
1: We do.
0: Done and done. And Clancestry on the way. A big lineup and an amazing amount of talent that'll be playing. On the bill is Dar, and he's joining us over the phone right now. How are you, Dad?
2: Good afternoon, gentlemen. Nice to talk to you. And it's been a while since I've played Clancestry, and being able to do it with this beautiful string quartet is something I've been looking forward to for a long time.
0: So all just rearranged songs with the strings behind it. I mean, that's going to be pretty interesting to listen to.
2: Yeah. Well, they said, what do you want to bring that's different? And I said, look, I really would like to be able to get a particular lady that I've run into over the years, and her and her hubby have been to Tamworth a lot, but she's a really good string writer. Mm. I said, I'd like to get this lady to write some string arrangements for me around these songs and reimagine them a bit, you know, because people have heard them in so many different formats, you know, over the years, but right back to some of the first songs, right through to a really brand new one that I'll be, you know, showcasing on the night too, but all with just an acoustic guitar and a singer and a string quartet. And yeah, it sounds pretty special. We did the rehearsals for it in Adelaide when we played Wome Adelaide with the same sort of show.
0: Right.
2: And I tell you, after I think the first four or five bars of the first song, all the quartet and everyone was crying.
0: Wow.
3: Yeah.
2: And I thought there was something wrong with the charts or whatever. And I looked at
0: and they were all singing. And I said to them,
2: yeah, that's right. And I said to them, is everything okay with the charts? And they all went, oh, I don't know, some of these songs are just getting us in the feels, you know. And I went, oh, okay. And love then, you know, it. Three or four songs in, I'm playing another song and I start to break down. They explained it to me is that they said, you know, that old saying of something pulls on your heartstrings. Apparently that's what quartets and your string sections do.
0: Mm.
2: And,
0: yeah.
2: I reckon it's true.
1: Yeah.
0: Oh, yeah.
1: It's a way to get really intimate too with an audience, isn't it? I mean, it's a big difference to just, you know, a big, you know, festival stage where you get up and, you know, you've got a big crowd. So it's a way of, it's a different way of presenting your music, isn't it, really up close and really.
2: You're right, Ian. It sort of gives you a chance to just expand a little bit on a couple of stories here and there while you're getting ready, you know, for the next song.
0: Mm.
2: And people can have a little bit more of an in-depth look as to what the song came from and where it was inspired and all that sort of stuff. But then when they hear what the string quartet adds to an acoustic song, it really is a special occasion when it all comes together. So I can't wait to share it with everyone.
1: Yeah.
0: It really is an emotional thing, strings. And I think it might even harken back to the fact that I think you've got vocal cords, and that's closest thing to a stringed instrument, really, when you think about it. You can use your voice for percussion and all that sort of stuff, but it is vocal cords is almost like a stringed instrument in itself. So to hear the songs in that light, I think that's what that might have been what was making everyone cry a bit too. But that's beautiful.
2: Well, I think you're right. And also there's that other element that I was talking when I normally get with a string quartet over the many years when I've played with an orchestra, and I'll normally just, you know, make the joke about the fiddle and the violin and all that sort of stuff.
0: Yeah,
2: but
0: yeah.
2: I generally go straight to the person who's the first violin player and I say, how old is your instrument? And they sometimes say, oh, it's 180 years old.
0: Yeah, wow.
2: And I think to myself, these violins and violas that are sitting around us have probably had very, very interesting lives in the couple of hundred years they've been around, and they're still going.
0: Mm.
2: And to be able to make a noise with an old Telecaster, which may be 80 years old, is one thing. But when you're getting into the realms of a violin that's been, you know, nearly 200 years old and still kicking, it really does have a sound. And
0: yeah,
2: you're playing with something that's very, very old. So it really does get to you. And like I say, the rehearsals were so much fun. We're going to have a whole day of rehearsal in Brisbane before the show. And I'll just make sure I bring the tissues, I think.
0: I love it. 180 years old
2: for all the singing teachers.
0: Yeah, that's it.
1: And congratulations.
2: It's an incredible
1: as well.
2: It's an incredible age.
1: Yeah.
2: Yeah, that's right. Thank you.
0: Big congratulations as well. You did make Batuta headlines earlier in the day. The Outback community radio station that goes into meltdown after not having 20 minutes of at least one Troy Cazadale song in there. I think that's cracker. They're recycling their content.
2: You know,
0: remember when this first came out, they referred to you as the Maltese Falcon.
3: The Bundjalung Falcon.
4: That's it.
2: And they've had it in for me for many, many years with that sort of thing. And then and I remember when I saw it again, I thought, oh, I've got to have a good laugh to get some. You know you've made it when you get onto Paduta Rapids. Oh, yeah,
1: absolutely.
2: Well, you would not believe the amount of people that have shared that with me today, Clay.
0: That's so funny. Oh, man. Too good. Well, the tickets, the tickets are available now. You can grab them. Head to the QPAC Clancestry website and have a look around. And there's heaps on for this festival, yeah, as big per usual. It's beautiful.
2: Yeah, I have to say, Ian, you hit it on the head with the fact that it's going to be a really intimate show too, so it's right up close and personal with this setup, so it's going to be a beautiful time.
1: Yeah, very special.
0: That's the way. Thanks for the time, Dar. We'll have our tickets to give away tomorrow.
2: No worries.
0: We'll catch you very soon, eh?
2: Just want to say good day to all the listeners, and thanks for you know, looking after young fella and Ian, and we'll hopefully catch up with you soon, eh?
0: Absolutely. Sounds good. Love you, Dar.
2: Son.
0: See you later.
2: Ta-da now. See ya.

0: Justin Townes Earl there, Triple A Murray Country. We had Paul Kelly before that and Yothi Indy. Also Dar with Windradyne as well. Yeah, driving yarn.
1: Yeah, that's a good song. I like that one.
0: Good yarn with him too. That was classic. We have the ticket Bundjalung giveaways, Bundjalung Falcon. We do have tickets for Dar's show at Clancestry to give away tomorrow, so be tuned in to find out how to win.
1: Yes. Now, a Cooperoo author has won a $15,000 literary prize for his story about the tense relationships between magpies and humans.
0: Interesting.
1: This interested me, yes. The magpies have unionized is the name of the well, I don't know if it's a book, a novel, a reading, an essay. It's won the 2026 Furphy Literary Prize in a ceremony at the Shepparton Art Gallery. In the story, magpies are tired of being maligned as aggressive and being called sky bastards.
0: Someone called them sky bastards.
1: And demand an apology from a local councillor and begin a targeted swooping campaign. We reject these characterisations. We are not aggressive. We are parents, the birds write in an email to the council. This is the story that is written. Among their demands are the replacement of the phrase magpie attack season with heightened interspecies boundary awareness period.
0: Oh, yeah, right.
1: I don't mind that either. Judges praised the story as a brilliantly written allegorical masterpiece that will bring tears to your eyes in a way that magpies never have before. I don't know if that's tears or tear, because they get over your eyes, maybe they can tear a hole in your retina. Anyway.
0: It's almost like a Watership Down sign kind of, you know.
1: Yes. Deal. The author said he feels bad for magpies because we've invaded their space, but we're painting them as the aggressor. The signs everywhere should be more aimed at us looking after the magpies as opposed to us being the victims of the swooping, because they're really just protecting their young. So, it's an interesting time from the magpie viewpoint, and I suppose there's two sides to every story, isn't there? Yeah, so I remember that when I go out. Because, you know, we're approaching that season soon. Another month or so, we'll be in magpie swooping season. Although, as I say, the magpies tend to leave me alone. It's just the crows. I wonder if anyone has written about the crows point of view.
0: There would be crows books.
1: There'd be crows books.
0: For sure.
1: Yeah. Look at it from our side.
0: But talking to a magpie, engaging with a magpie before it swoops you, actually a pretty good way to not get swooped.
1: Yeah, and it's a good...
0: I've tried it. It's good.
1: It's a good metaphor for life, really, isn't it?
0: It is, Face your fears.
1: Face your fears, engage someone, and work it out.
0: Yeah.
1: Rather than just, you just see them as an aggressor, so you're just going to lash out.
0: That's like negative manifesting.
1: It is. Negatively manifesting, yeah. Anyway, the magpies have unionised. If you see it on your library shelf, have a read. Oh.

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0: I haven't seen her mum for ages. I actually haven't seen Renee for ages either. Mm. And went down there and just listened to the kids perform. And there's something about a choir of kids. Hey?
1: Yes, there is. They're all singing in unison. And
0: that's it. Like Dad was on before there talking about, you know, string quartet and, you know, how that can move you in a way. Mm. Well, listening to all the kids perform together and sing these songs that they'd written for the actual assembly itself was just awesome.
1: Yeah, yeah.
0: So good. Mm. So good on your West End State School. And thank you very much for having me a part of your assembly today. That was cracker. But, yeah, and Sue Ray got up and did three songs as well.
1: Wow.
0: Caught three of her songs, which was awesome. And even Sue was, you know, tearing up as well.
1: Watch the kids.
0: Yeah.
1: Isn't that great?
0: A bunch of people on different instruments, but then like a bunch of flute players as well.
1: Yep.
0: So like a woodwind sort of.
1: Recorders?
0: No recorders.
1: No recorders, okay.
0: For the time I was there, no recorders.
1: Okay.
0: But I was going to say thank God, but, you know, sometimes
1: sometimes it can be all right.
0: Hot cross buns. What was your favourite recorder song? Love Me Tender.
1: There was always someone who had
0: play two at once.
1: The really big long bass one, you know. One was about three times as long as yours. And they'd come in every now and again. Really low one. My land is my land. I used to play
0: the Johnny Cash recorder.
1: Easy to play because you could stumble along. Yeah.
0: Anyway, let's listen to some Sue Ray.
1: Yes.
0: Much better.
1: Good idea.

0: Kapukut, Karen Durante with NRS News coming to you from the lands of the Yagara and Turrbal peoples. Ben Carroll has moved quickly as Victorian Premier, announcing he'll take the government in a new direction. He's been sworn in as the state's 50th Premier following the resignation of Jacinta Allan. She stepped down this morning ahead of a leadership spill. Mr. Carroll says the government needs to change to address the key issues that matter to residents.
1: As Premier, I will deliver that new direction. That's why today we are saying enough is enough. In my government, integrity will not be optional.
0: Gabriel Williams is the new Deputy Premier. Two Torres Strait Islanders are appealing a ruling in their climate crisis compensation case in the Federal Court in Melbourne. A previous ruling in the Federal Court last year found, while the judge accepted the key facts of the case, it ruled negligence law didn't allow for compensation. Uncle Paul Cabai and Uncle Pabai Pabai first launched their case against the federal government in 2021. Saibai Island resident Chelsea Annaba is supporting the uncles in court today in Melbourne. She says she's been seeing the impact of climate change on the island for the last decade.
2: There has been a lot of changes in that time frame, and to measure it, you can't really measure it. We measure it visually, where we see that, okay, that the high tide mark used to be there, and then next year around the same time, it's gone further than that mark.
0: Meta has told an inquiry looking at racism against Aboriginal and Torres Strait Islanders that none of its content moderators are based in Australia. A rep for the parent company of Facebook and Instagram also told the inquiry they're not aware of any Indigenous content moderators in the organisation. Content moderators are responsible for responding to posts which violate the company's content policies. Meta's Australia and New Zealand head of policy, Cheryl Seto, told the inquiry the company has an advisory group that includes people from First Nations communities to combat online hate. During the hearing, Meta was repeatedly accused of failing to respond effectively to anti-Indigenous content on its platforms. The inquiry will hold its final hearings in Cairns and Thursday Island this week. A report is due later in the year. Personal data of about 900,000 current and former Origin Energy customers have been hacked. Australia's largest energy retailer has been contacting affected customers today. It says specialist identity and cyber support services are available for customers. Origin Energy has confirmed it became aware of a potential security threat in early July, but initially didn't believe it was credible. The company says investigations into the incident are continuing. The Great Barrier Reef has been left off the latest in danger list by the UNESCO World Heritage Committee. Australia is still required to report back in 2028 about efforts to improve water pollution. The Marine Conservation Society's Tanya Murphy says it's the fifth time the reef hasn't made the list.
3: That's really unusual. It tells us UNESCO still has concerns that the Australian government is not doing enough to protect our reef. And Australia now has 2 years to prove it can implement all of its commitments to protect the reef, or it will face the prospect of an in danger listing again.
0: And now here's what you can expect on your country tomorrow. Rabubi Broome, mostly sunny, 29. Mostly sunny and 20 for Borloo, Perth. Tandanya, Adelaide, a shower 2 and 14. Showers and 13 forecast for Naarm, Melbourne. Nipaluna, Hobart, showers and 10. On Ngunnawal and Ngambri country or Canberra, a shower 2 at a top of 10. On Gadigal country, Sydney, mostly sunny, 19. Magajan, Brisbane, cloud clearing and a top of 24. 27, the forecast top for Gimoy, Cairns. Garamilla, Darwin, sunny, 31. Mbatha, Alice Springs, sunny and 19. And Waibeni, Thursday Island, a possible shower and a top of 28. And that's the latest NIRS news. 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
7: Welcome to the Drive Show. If you've just joined us for the drive home, we've had a request from Darren the truckie. He wants Wish It Was a Train with Dara and Paul. I said, we've already had Dad on before,
8: but come on.
7: As Batuta said, within 20 minutes.
8: Can't go 20 minutes without a TCD song. But it's got Paul Kelly in it as well. So
7: it's never been true. Well, we had him on there before too.
8: Oh, okay.
7: My gosh. It's a double whammy.
8: What's a request?
7: Anyway, so, it is a request. We're doing it.
8: A request?
7: We can't not play it.
8: No, that's right.
7: Johnny Cash is also on the way. Skinny Fish sound system is happening as well.
8: Okay.
7: It is Wish I Was a Train here on AAA Murray Country. And, 1 hour.
8: Yeah.
7: Bluegrass time.
8: Oh, yeah. Stick around for that.

0: Skinny Fish Sound System, Smoke and Ceremony, Charles Wesley Godwin and Luke Combs before that, Better That Way. And we had Wish I Was a Train, Dar and Paul Kelly starting off the hour for Darren, Trucky Daz.
1: Yes. I see with the Commonwealth Games in Glasgow, they're just flying by. I mean, we're up to athletics already. Normally have like a week of swimming, but this is a cut down games. So they're just, you know, it'll be over by, you know, the weekend.
0: When's the Dragon back?
1: Oh, I don't know. Anybody come back for the closing ceremony?
0: Oh, cool.
1: But we're blitzing the medals. Australia got 26 gold, 59 medals. I mean, it's next is England with 8 gold, 32 medals. I mean, there's no competition. It's not like you're up against the best rest of the world because you're in the Commonwealth. You're excluding most of the world because they don't belong to the Commonwealth. So you've got, you know, a small clutch of countries. I think the games are nothing more than a sporting tariff. We are protecting athletes from overseas competition, like our swimmers. I mean, what kind of a hollow victory is it to beat England in the pool? They don't even have pools in England. The warmest thing they swim in over there is their beer. I mean, there's not even a level playing field. Anyway, good story that came out of it. The Australian women's wheelchair basketball team notched its first win of the games yesterday. They beat South Africa 20-5. The star of the green and gold, finishing with 10 points, Georgia Munro Cook, watching in Glasgow in the stands was her dad.
2: Hey!
1: Murray!
2: Murray!
1: Yeah. He didn't have his red skibby on, though. That would have been a dead giveaway. But isn't it great?
0: That's fantastic.
1: Yeah, proud punch in the air for his daughter's performance. And like he said, she's worked so hard, the whole team's worked so hard, and she was very glad because she said normally, you know, I would go and see Dad perform, but now
0: yes,
1: that's been reversed. He's coming.
0: The turns have tabled, mate.
1: So that's great.
0: Good on you.

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0: Devil's Right Hand, Johnny Cash there, Triple A Murray Country, Cooey before that, and Ray LaMontagne with Jolene. Driving you home for the Power Hour. We do have Clancestry giveaways. Tomorrow will be Dad's giveaway for Clancestry, and then Yorthy Indy Clancestry giveaways the following day.
1: So yeah, I'm excited about this. Awesome. Performing again.
0: Very keen. Man. Oh, this morning I saw a Rosella. A beautiful pale-headed Rosella landed in the tree, and I think amidst all of that crazy hype that that kid is getting for the Eastern Rosella song, the pale-headeds, they're spewing. Mm. I can tell that they're already
1: missed out.
0: Yeah, they have definitely missed out. Mm. Their colours probably aren't as striking as the Eastern Rosella, but still... A Rosella is beautiful.
1: Yeah. And which Rosella's on the tomato sauce bottle do you think? It's the colour
0: bottle. I think that's a crimson. I'm not too sure. Mm. Let's find out.
1: Let's find out which Rosella's on the tomato sauce bottle.
0: He was into the bottle brush, though, this morning.
1: Oh,
0: and good. And I was looking at it, but then I remember back at school camp, I think I might have been about 8 or 9 years old, they had the bottle brush. The guy was teaching us about, like, you know, bush tucker, showing us some of the plants and then the nectar that you can get off the bottle brush. And he smacked the bottle brush onto his hands and got some of the nectar onto the palm of his hand and licked it. Mm-hmm. When I saw the bottle brush when I first moved to my new place, I did the same thing, you know. And about two nights later, I'm sitting out there and I'm just taking in the scenery. You know, it's right on dusk and this big, dirty flying fox lands. And he gets up on the bottle brush like this. And he says, "Oh, this is good." And I'm like, "I'm never touching those again, ever."
1: Ooh,
0: sweet. Oh, he had it all over him. He's just like this. Oh, he's rubbing his chest on it and stuff. Oh, yeah. I was just totally like, I'm never going near one, never touching one again.
1: The nectar.
0: You Rosellas and your bats can have your fun. Dude, I'm over this.

0: Well, it's just after 22 here on AAA Murray Country, driving you home. Bit of Tom Mack coming up next, but we had Bob Weatherall, Motlop Twins and Hank Williams on there with Lovesick Blues. Throw on over to you, bro.
1: I see where Beach.com has just released its annual ranking of the world's best beaches, and for the first time, no Australian beach has been included in the list.
0: What do you reckon of that?
1: Well, I mean, there's just some nice beaches here, but, you know, I think we've got some of the best beaches in the world right here. Apparently, the beaches are judged through a combination of expert nominations, half a decade of NASA data. What NASA would do, just take photos from space, decade of EU program data, and analysis of a 100,000 reviews on their website about people who've gone there. So the number one beach in the world apparently is Trunk Bay, a stretch of white sand and blue waters, which is in St. John in the US Virgin Islands.
0: US.
1: Yeah, seems very strange, doesn't it? Elafonisi Beach in Greece, number two. Grace Bay Beach, Turks and Caicos Islands, which is in the Caribbean. Three, Flamenco Beach, Puerto Rico. This is very, like, all around the same area, aren't they? Oh, one in Croatia, Golden Horn Beach. One in India, a Mexican beach, Praia del Felicia. One in Portugal.
0: Oh, but seashores of old Mexico.
1: Yeah, but not an Aussie beach to be seen. And I also saw
0: Oh, man, I thought Dickies was going to get a go.
1: Well, Dickies, maybe. What's your favourite boat? I love Kira. I love going down to Kira Beach.
0: There's so many.
1: I like it because it's, you know, it's got that big sweep of beach. You've got to go out a bit to get a bit of deep water, but I like it. It's just, you know, not too rough.
0: I like the North Coast beaches in New South Wales. I think they're my favourite.
1: Yeah, they're good. Oh, Woolgoolga's nice. Sawtelle's lovely.
0: Yes.
1: Nambucca Heads.
0: No.
1: We also missed out on – we got one entry in the – 25 best nude beaches around the world. Only one we got was a little one in Sydney, which is in Sydney Cove somewhere, just around the inside South Head near Sydney Harbour.
0: They're always inside South Head.
1: Yeah.
0: It's a they're always
1: small and narrow way. Beach, incredibly secluded for such a big city location. I mean, my own would be secluded. But, yeah, I mean, we've got great nude beaches. We've got them up on the Sunshine Coast. So, you know, we're not even a good beach and one of the best nude beaches in the world. So I think, you know, this is all biased.
0: It's extremely. I think it's jealousy. Yeah.
1: And probably, you know, we're better off not being mentioned because the next thing, you know, we'll have...
0: Oh, everyone's there. That's
1: there.
0: Right.
1: We'll have influencers there. We'll have people be taking photos.
0: Did you say binfluencers? Influencers. I love that. That's great. Binfluencers.
1: Binfluencers? Yeah. Anyway, I think we've been shortchanged, but probably for the best because, you know, we can keep them all to ourselves now.
0: Secret, yeah.

0: with Letting Go, Tom Mack before that, Nomadic. We have the band coming up next with Up on Cripple Creek. Can't even say it. Up on Cripple Creek.
1: You beauty.
0: Yeah, it's
2: that's a good one to see us out for the day.
0: That's it. Bluegrass Hour is upon us. Mm. Very excited for that. Tuesdays are always legendary.
2: Yes, they are.
0: Hit up Domino's.
2: Oh, yeah, it was a cheap.
0: They always got the cheap Tuesday.
2: One on Tuesday. Yeah, Taco Tuesday.
0: I remember I remember Charlie Crockett. He played, were you talking Beaches before? He played the Kings.
2: Oh, yeah, up at Calandra.
0: And it was like a Tuesday night or something. And he was like, oh, it's a bit quiet out there tonight. He like, had the hand over his head trying to block the spotlight. Hey, it's a bit quiet out there. It's like, bro, it's Tuesday night in Calandra. Domino's Cheaper Tuesday. Ever heard of it? Bro.
2: All the Domino's.
0: Anyway. We'll catch you tomorrow. Have a good one. From 3 p.m. we do have our Clancestry giveaways starting up tomorrow as well. So very best of luck and we'll catch you then.

0: Upper Coolbill, Karen Durante with NRS News, coming to you from the lands of the Yuggera and Turrbal peoples. Victoria's new Premier Ben Carroll has announced a royal commission into the construction sector in his first media conference. He's been sworn in as the state's 50th Premier at Government House today, following the resignation of Jacinta Allen. She stepped down as Premier this morning. Mr. Carroll says integrity won't be optional under his leadership.
1: Whether in business, politics or the union movement, there will be zero tolerance for those that misuse their positions. That is why my first action as Premier will be to call a royal commission into the construction sector.
0: Still in Victoria, and systemic shortcomings have been highlighted in a report about the emergency response to Victoria's 2026 bushfires. More than 450 homes were lost and there were 45,000 livestock deaths, according to a report tabled by a Victorian Parliament committee. The shortcomings highlighted include emergency communications, fuel management and community recovery. The report's made 80 recommendations, including government-provided temporary housing for people recovering from fires and a review into declining volunteer numbers. Two Torres Strait Islanders are back in the federal court today appealing against an earlier court ruling in their climate crisis compensation case. Uncle Paul Cabai and Uncle Pabai Pabai first launched their case in the federal court in 2021. Last year, federal court judge Michael Wigney accepted the key facts of the case but ruled negligence law didn't allow for compensation. Saibai Island resident Chelsea Annaba has been in court with Mr. Cabai and Mr. Pabai in Melbourne today. She says they're buoyed by the support they've been getting.
2: You don't have to be from Saibai and Boigu. We all come together. We stand up strong for the justice of climate change in the country. And it affects all of us and all of us. It's not all about the ice, the high tide, sea rising. It's about the bushfires, all the effects of the climate change that are happening around our country.
0: Meta has been grilled over a lack of Indigenous content moderators at a national inquiry looking into racism against Aboriginal and Torres Strait Islanders. A rep for the parent company of Facebook and Instagram has told the inquiry in Brisbane that it didn't believe there were any Indigenous people employed as content moderators. Content moderators are responsible for responding to posts which violate the company's content policies. Facebook's Director of Policy for Australia, Maya Garlick, also revealed that none of the company's moderators were based in Australia, although some were Australian. During the hearing, Meta was repeatedly accused of not responding effectively to anti-Indigenous content on its platforms. The inquiry will hold its final hearings in Cairns and Thursday Island this week. A report will be due later in the year. 90,000 current and former Origin Energy customers have been hacked. Australia's largest energy retailer is today contacting and supporting affected customers. It's believed banking and personal details among customer data was stolen by the hackers. Origin says it's still reviewing the incident. Last week, the company dismissed media reports that it had reached a deal with its hacker to avoid data leaks. To sports now, and Australia has a massive lead at the top of the medal standings at the Commonwealth Games in Glasgow. The Australians have 26 gold medals and 59 medals overall. England is second with a total of 32. In the pool tonight, Cam McAvoy will feature in the 50-metre butterfly and Shayna Jack and Alex Perkins will swim in the women's 50-metre freestyle. At the athletics, Peter Boll will lead Australia's hopes in the 800 metres and Rhys Holder will race tonight in the heats of the 400 metres. And now here's what you can expect on your country tomorrow. Rabubi Broome, mostly sunny, 29. Mostly sunny and 20 for Borloo, Perth. Tandanya, Adelaide, a shower 2 and 14. Showers and 13 forecast for Naarm, Melbourne. Nipaluna, Hobart, showers and 10. On Ngunnawal and Ngambri country or Canberra, a shower or two at a top of 10. On Gadigal country, Sydney, mostly sunny, 19. Magajan, Brisbane, cloud clearing and a top of 24. Mbatha, Alice Springs, sunny and 19. And Waibeni, Thursday Island, a possible shower and a top of 28. And that's the latest NIRS news.

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2: One, two, three, four.

0: Kapu Kubil, Karen Durante with NRS News, coming to you from the lands of the Yuggera and Turrbal peoples. Ben Carroll has moved quickly as Victorian Premier, announcing he'll take the government in a new direction. He's been sworn in as the state's 50th Premier following the resignation of Jacinta Allan. She stepped down this morning ahead of a leadership spill. Mr. Carroll says the government needs to change to address the key issues that matter to residents.
1: As Premier, I will deliver that new direction. That's why today we are saying enough is enough. In my government, integrity will not be optional.
0: Gabriel Williams is the new Deputy Premier. Two Torres Strait Islanders are appealing a ruling in their climate crisis compensation case in the Federal Court in Melbourne. A previous ruling in the Federal Court last year found, while the judge accepted the key facts of the case, it ruled negligence law didn't allow for compensation. Uncle Paul Pabai and Uncle Pabai Pabai first launched their case against the federal government in 2021. Saibai Island resident Chelsea Annaba is supporting the uncles in court today in Melbourne. She says she's been seeing the impact of climate change on the island for the last decade.
2: There has been a lot of changes in that time frame, and to measure it, you can't really measure it. We measure it visually, where we see that, okay, that the high tide mark used to be there, and then next year around the same time, it's gone further than that mark.
0: Meta has told an inquiry looking at racism against Aboriginal and Torres Strait Islanders that none of its content moderators are based in Australia. A rep for the parent company of Facebook and Instagram also told the inquiry they're not aware of any Indigenous content moderators in the organisation. Content moderators are responsible for responding to posts which violate the company's content policies. Meta's Australia and New Zealand head of policy, Cheryl Seto, told the inquiry the company has an advisory group that includes people from First Nations communities to combat online hate. During the hearing, Meta was repeatedly accused of failing to respond effectively to anti-Indigenous content on its platforms. The inquiry will hold its final hearings in Cairns and Thursday Island this week. A report is due later in the year. Personal data of about 900,000 current and former Origin Energy customers have been hacked. Australia's largest energy retailer has been contacting affected customers today. It says specialist identity and cyber support services are available for customers. Origin Energy has confirmed it became aware of a potential security threat in early July, but initially didn't believe it was credible. The company says investigations into the incident are continuing. The Great Barrier Reef has been left off the latest in danger list by the UNESCO World Heritage Committee. Australia is still required to report back in 2028 about efforts to improve water pollution. The Marine Conservation Society's Tanya Murphy says it's the fifth time the reef hasn't made the list.
3: That's really unusual. It tells us UNESCO still has concerns that the Australian government is not doing enough to protect our reef. And Australia now has 2 years to prove it can implement all of its commitments to protect the reef, or it will face the prospect of an in danger listing again.
0: And now here's what you can expect on your country tomorrow. Rabubi Broome, mostly sunny, 29. Mostly sunny and 20 for Borloo, Perth. Tandanya, Adelaide, a shower of 2 and 14. Showers and 13 forecast for Naarm, Melbourne. Nipaluna, Hobart, showers and 10. On Ngunnawal and Ngambri country or Canberra, a shower of 2 at a top of 10. On Gadigal country, Sydney, mostly sunny, 19. Magajan, Brisbane, cloud clearing and a top of 24. 27, the forecast top for Gimoy, Cairns. Garamilla, Darwin, sunny, 31. Mbatha, Alice Springs, sunny and 19. And Waibeni, Thursday Island, a possible shower and a top of 28. And that's the latest NIRS news. 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

Hey, which way you's mob? It's Jirichi Maringi here. We in the office with BBM, and I'm sitting across from Maddie, the lovely Licious. Hey! I'll catch you on 98.7 FM. Cool.

0: Kapakul Bill, Karen Durante with NRS News, coming to you from the lands of the Yuggera and Turrbal peoples. Victoria's new Premier Ben Carroll has announced a royal commission into the construction sector in his first media conference. He's been sworn in as the state's 50th Premier at Government House today, following the resignation of Jacinta Allan. She stepped down as Premier this morning. Mr. Carroll says integrity won't be optional under his leadership.
1: Whether in business, politics, or the union movement, there will be zero tolerance for those that misuse their positions. That is why my first action as Premier will be to call a royal commission into the construction sector.
0: Still in Victoria, and systemic shortcomings have been highlighted in a report about the emergency response to Victoria's 2026 bushfires. More than 450 homes were lost and there were 45,000 livestock deaths, according to a report tabled by a Victorian Parliament committee. The shortcomings highlighted include emergency communications, fuel management, and community recovery. The report's made 80 recommendations, including government-provided temporary housing for people recovering from fires and a review into declining volunteer numbers. Two Torres Strait Islanders are back in the federal court today appealing against an earlier court ruling in their climate crisis compensation case. Uncle Paul Kabai and Uncle Pabai Pabai first launched their case in the federal court in 2021. Last year, federal court judge Michael Wigney accepted the key facts of the case but ruled negligence law didn't allow for compensation. Saibai Island resident Chelsea Annaba has been in court with Mr. Kabai and Mr. Pabai in Melbourne today. She says they're buoyed by the support they've been getting.
2: You don't have to be from Saibai and Boigu. We all come together, we stand up strong for the justice of climate change in the country. And it affects all of us and all of us. It's not all about the high tide, sea rising. It's about the bushfires, all the effects of the climate change that are happening around our country.
0: Meta has been grilled over a lack of Indigenous content moderators at a national inquiry looking into racism against Aboriginal and Torres Strait Islanders. A rep for the parent company of Facebook and Instagram has told the inquiry in Brisbane that it didn't believe there were any Indigenous people employed as content moderators. Content moderators are responsible for responding to posts which violate the company's content policies. Facebook's Director of Policy for Australia, Maya Garlick, also revealed that none of the company's moderators were based in Australia, although some were Australian. During the hearing, Meta was repeatedly accused of not responding effectively to anti-Indigenous content on its platforms. The inquiry will hold its final hearings in Cairns and Thursday Island this week. A report will be due later in the year. 90,000 current and former Origin Energy customers have been hacked. Australia's largest energy retailer is today contacting and supporting affected customers. It's believed banking and personal details among customer data was stolen by the hackers. Origin says it's still reviewing the incident. Last week, the company dismissed media reports that it had reached a deal with its hacker to avoid data leaks. To sports now, and Australia has a massive lead at the top of the medal standings at the Commonwealth Games in Glasgow. The Australians have 26 gold medals and 59 medals overall. England is second with a total of 32. In the pool tonight, Cam McAvoy will feature in the 50-metre butterfly and Shayna Jack and Alex Perkins will swim in the women's 50-metre freestyle. At the athletics, Peter Boll will lead Australia's hopes in the 800 metres and Rhys Holder will race tonight in the heats of the 400 metres. And now here's what you can expect on your country tomorrow. Rabubi Broome, mostly sunny, 29. Mostly sunny and 20 for Borloo, Perth. Tandanya, Adelaide, a shower 2 and 14. Showers and 13 forecast for Naarm, Melbourne. Nipaluna, Hobart, showers and 10. On Ngunnawal and Ngambri country or Canberra, a shower 2 at a top of 10. On Gadigal country, Sydney, mostly sunny, 19. Magajan, Brisbane, cloud clearing and a top of 24. Mbatha, Alice Springs, sunny and 19. And Waibeni, Thursday Island, a possible shower and a top of 28. And that's the latest NIRS news.

you, Mob. My name is Dr. Debbie Bargalli. I'm from the Kamilaroi and Wanneroo Nations from northwest New South Wales. 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

0: 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Which way? 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Ah! What's your water?
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7: When I first came out, I was 17. 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Through that, I saw that there was actually an opportunity to be able to transition and still be comfortable with who I was culturally. 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
1: I think my long, hard journey has made me for who I am today. I'm an artist. I love doing art therapy. Art therapy was my journey when I found I had a diagnosis of mental illness. And being a coastal woman and being around salt water and fresh water, I'm always looking like a bowerbird, things to pick up and create. So art therapy has given me that bridge, and I want to teach and show other mob, my people, my family, my cultural connectors that it really does work. Doesn't matter where you are within Indigenous communities, there is the same connectors, cultural connectors everywhere. And I've been so fortunate enough on my journey to have this in my life. It's yarning. I want to bring back a yarning circle. I just want to sit down and listen to other people's yarning. I didn't think there was anyone out there that could save me, but there was. So my fog is lifted. To be where I am now, with the support of my family, my cultural connectors, yeah, I just want to help and pass it on and be there for them. Yeah. Yeah, I belong to country. I belong to culture. I belong to pride. I am so strong in spirit. Yarns heal.
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0: If you're pregnant, what you breathe in is passed on to your unborn child. 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

0: Hey, Kaz, I like your painting.
1: Thanks, Liz.
0: You know you have copyright over that. I'm only telling you because I'm a proper deadly arts lawyer now.
2: That's solid. Some of need our own lawyers. But what's copyright?
0: Well, the law says that you get to control how people can use your painting, like putting it on posters or T-shirts.
2: True. Do I need to register to get it?
0: Nah. Once you finish that painting, you have copyright. It's automatic and you keep it, even after you sell the painting. Only if you make art at work as part of your job, then your employer owns it.
2: So who does it protect?
0: All kinds of artists and their work, like paintings, drawings, stuff that's been written, like stories, songs, music and lyrics, even films and dances.
2: So what do I do with my copyright?
0: Well, your copyright gives you rights over your work so you can stop others from doing stuff like making copies or putting it up on the internet.
2: You know, the other day, I saw part of one of my designs from my painting on a brochure. I didn't tell anyone they could do that, and I wasn't given any money for it. Are they ripping off my copyright?
0: They could be. It doesn't have to be a copy of the whole thing, you know.
2: True. So how long does my copyright last?
0: Generally, it lasts for your lifetime plus another 70 years after you pass away. You can also make a will that says who can have your copyright after you're gone.
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0: Hey, Auntie and Uncle, flu season is here again. 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

Candlesticks to writing songs in a wee wee house on Charlotte Street. I take a walking stick from my hotel. The ghost of Dirty Dick is still in search of Little Nell. That's what it is.

He's got a didgeridoo. And I said, Mom, what are you listening to? And she said, Murray Country on Triple A. You know what?

Hey, everybody. Tell you what I know. You're listening to Triple A in Murray Country. And my name's Neil Murray. How about that?

Chapter time, edge of my head.

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0: Tyson Parsons, a.k.a. The Gift. Proud Walker, welcome in.
1: 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Bibi Lena.
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AU mob, Rhonda Purcell here. My mob are Quandamooka people, Waka Waka people, and the Goa Koa people. And you're listening to Deadly Murray Country here.

0: and he will establish a royal commission. Mr. Carroll takes on the top job just 4 months out from the state election. Six Aboriginal organisations in the Pilbara have secured funding to protect cultural sites across the region. More than $400,000 will go into 9 projects through the state government's Preserve, Promote and Protect Our Aboriginal Sites grants program. Some of the projects include protecting burial grounds and cultural sites with signage and fencing. A historic plan to return City Park Lane to the Aboriginal community has passed its first step and has been hailed as real action rather than just words. Hobart City Council on Monday night provided in-principle support to hand over 4.9 hectares of land of the Queen's Domain to the Aboriginal Land Council of Tasmania. It's believed to be the first council-led land return in Tasmania and among a handful of similar transitions nationwide. The domain, which is home to walking tracks and sporting facilities, contains native grasses and views across the River Derwent to Mount Wellington. The council vote, which passed 9-3, comes after it decided in 2022 to take down a city statue of colonial surgeon William Crowther, who was accused of stealing Aboriginal remains in the 1800s. One person has died and at least 100 people have been injured after a 6.8 magnitude earthquake struck Japan. It hit the Kumamoto Prefecture of Japan south, knocking out power to thousands of homes and damaging roads, bridges and buildings. Around 300,000 people have been sent to evacuation centres amid concerns of more tremors and possible landslides. There are fears up to 30 people could be dead after a shopping centre south of Kumamoto collapsed. And Australia's net overseas migration has almost halved from its post-COVID peak as the nation grapples with the white-hot issue. The Committee for Economic Development of Australia has found that net overseas migration has fallen by more than 250,000 people since its September 2023 peak. This is from a record 555,000 to 301,000, a drop of 45%. The analysis from the economic think tank shows net overseas migration will fall further to 225,000 by 2027-28. The figures come amid renewed debate surrounding migration levels as the nation grapples with the housing crisis and existing infrastructure issues. We'll have more coming up next.
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0: To sport, and in the AFL, Brisbane defender Ty Gallop has been handed a 3-game suspension for serious misconduct. Gallop was sent straight to the tribunal for slamming Port's Mitch Georgiades head face first into the ground after tackling him on Sunday. Gallop is just the second player this season to be hit with a serious misconduct charge. Meanwhile in soccer, the Western Sydney Wanderers went down to Chelsea 6-4 last night in Sydney. Now for a look at the capital city weather around the country. Partly cloudy and maggage in Brisbane with a top of 25. 18 are mostly sunny on Gadigal Country, Sydney, while it's 11 and partly cloudy on Ngunnawal-Gambri Country, Canberra. 13 and showers in Melbourne and showers in Nipaluna, Hobart with a max of 10. A top of 14 and showers in Tundunya, Adelaide. Mostly sunny and 20 degrees in Boorloo, Perth and sunny in Garamella, Darwin with a top of 31. If you have any stories that you wish to share with us, you can send us an email to news@nirs.org.au. 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
2: It's Ray and Gayala for the Brekkie Show. Before we start, I'd like to acknowledge the traditional owners on the land on which we're broadcasting today, the Yuggera and the Turrbal people, and I'd also like to pay my respects to the elders, both past and present. It's very dark today, very dark still out there, but we might as well hit off this Tuesday morning with good old Uncle Roger Knox with Koori Ray.

0: Play My Country, The Brekkie Show. Glenn Campbell there, Gentle On My Mind. Before that one, Ruby Hunter, Women's Business. Slim Dusty there, of course, further out. And we kicked the hour off there with Uncle Roger Knox, Curry Rose. Hey, Gaiola, good morning. Good morning.
1: Morning, morning. How are you?
0: I'm good. I'm a little bit sort of, I stayed up to watch the Commonwealth Games.
1: Oh, true.
0: Last night. Probably a little bit later than I wanted to.
1: Yeah, what was you watching?
0: Well, I had a fair bit of the swimming on, so the, what do they call them, the heats and all that sort of stuff, blah, blah, blah. And they also, when there was no swimming, they kind of cut it over to the track and field and there was some weightlifting and there was all sorts of stuff happening there last night. But if you were at the Commonwealth Games, what event do you think you'd have a crack at or you'd be good at?
1: I'd be a track star. True, honestly.
0: You'd be a track star. What's his name, old mate, who does the old, what's the old?
1: Oh, javelin and the shot put or discus?
0: No, old mate, who runs the 100. What's his name? Usain Bolt.
1: Oh, Usain Bolt.
0: Would you be that kind of a superstar? Would you do that?
1: Look, I reckon I'd take after Arne Caffey Freeman there.
0: So just nice and humble.
1: Yep, nice and humble.
0: Win all the races.
1: Win them all, yep, with that humbleness. Going in looking easy, but I'm running real fast.
0: I'll tell you one race. Obviously, the 2000 Olympics, when she done that race there, the 400. But when she went down to the store gift, I don't know if you've ever seen any highlights of that. Actually,
1: no, I haven't.
0: YouTube it when we finish out. It gets me emotional to watch it because the store gift is a race where you give – it's a handicap race. So if you're the fastest in the field, you're way at the back and you've got to give them all a head start.
1: Bless.
0: She has to give a massive start.
1: A big one, yeah.
0: And literally on the last stride, she wins the race. A lady even shoves her.
1: Oh, don't.
0: Like as Kathy's coming around, this lady actually shoves her.
1: Stop it.
0: Sideways.
1: That's a bit dirty.
0: Oh, it's dirty. It's 100% dirty. But she still keeps going.
1: Yeah.
0: Like comes back onto the track and just
1: good on her.
0: Wins it, you know. And that to me, I was just like, amazing. And this bloke runs over with a water bottle to give it to her straight after the race and she just... No, it's all right, mate. It's all good. Don't worry about it.
1: No sweat.
0: Don't worry about it, mate. You can have the water bottle,
1: buddy. You're right. Yeah, you drink that. I'm right.
0: I'm right. But, jump on YouTube and check it out.
1: Yeah, so, I'll have to check it out.
0: Type in something like Kathy Freeman store gift or something like that. And it'll come up. But, anyway, for me it was because it makes you proud.
1: Yeah.
0: She any black fellas that, but just how she did it at the store gift and she got shoved, that lady, like, give her
1: What country was that other lady from?
0: Oh, no, it's all Australian. And then just give her a bit of a shove as she came around the turn there and then Kathy just focused it to win the race. It was
1: good on her.
0: Yeah, it was good.
1: She didn't let that one get her, eh?
0: No.
1: Get to her.
0: So obviously that lady who gave her a shove definitely didn't want her to win.
1: That's
0: for sure. But bad luck,
1: she won
0: auntie.
1: It anyway.
0: Bad luck, auntie. She
1: go
0: won
1: on,
0: it anyway.
1: Kathy.
0: Okay, so you'd be track and field. So what are we talking, 100 metres, 200? What do you think?
1: Oh, short and long distance, hey? Like growing up, I was always going, I was doing anything involving running. I was like long and short. Like I absolutely loved running. Even now, like I love going for a good jog. Like I haven't had a jog in a couple of weeks, but even then, like I feel like my muscle memory is pretty good. I can still go for a good 3K,
0: So not the 400 or the 800, you're talking more of a 1500, a little bit longer sort of thing.
1: Because I feel like I can pick up my stride a bit more towards the end. I'll pace myself at the start. Like I've got a really good thought out system going on when I run. Yeah, yep. So I'll pace myself at the start and then I'll just leg it to the end.
0: How good. Well, you're on your own there because I won't be doing that. 100 metres is far enough for me. Boom, straight out of the shot out of a cannon and then just stop, pull up and go in. But now what event do you think you'd be terrible at?
1: Swimming. I'm the worst at swimming. My twin sister's really good at swimming, but not me.
0: I'll tell you one event I'd be frightened to do, and that's that pole vault.
1: Oh, yeah, when you jump up.
0: Yeah, you got to get on that and sling you over the thing.
1: That's a bit scary.
0: Oh, yeah.
1: Imagine just swinging the other way.
0: Oh, my goodness. Murray be in the air, like holding onto that pole, but then it's on the down, you're on the down, we'll just chucking the pole away because you don't want it to get hit by the pole. Make sure you hit the mat.
1: Waving your arms around
0: waving
1: everywhere.
0: Waving your arms around. Oh, yeah, that'd be it for me if I was at the Comm Games. So I'd be looking to do the 100 metres and I'd just stay right away from the pole vault, javelin, shot put, any of that sort of stuff. I reckon I wouldn't mind having a go at that clay shooting.
1: Oh, what's that?
0: You know when they shoot the clays up out of the trap and you got to try to you shoot them out of the sky?
1: Oh, yes, yeah, yeah.
0: That's the sort of stuff I'd...
1: That'd be cool.
0: That'd be cool, I reckon. Yeah. That'd be real, real cool. Anyway, you know what else is cool? Playing some music for these mob.
1: Too much of a good yarn on a Wednesday morning.
0: I'm sure they're like, come on, Ray, put some music on. This is Zach Top here. Good times and 10 lines right here on the Recce Show.
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0: Triple A Murray Country, the Brecky Show. Doc Walker there, country girl. Hey, thank you very much to the Deadly Mob that have already messaged through this morning. We had one person message through you. Yeah, send through your song requests. You forgot to mention which song that you'd like. So, yeah, it's easy as. Just send us through what song you like and the artist and all that sort of stuff. Good morning to Phil the Garbo over there in Kalgoorlie in Western Australia. I won't say exactly what you said, Phil, about how cold it is, but you said it's cold.
1: Yeah, a bit colourful words there.
0: You said it's absolutely freezing over there.
1: God.
0: So it's 3 degrees.
1: No. Oh, bless.
0: 3 degrees, Phil. Stay warm.
1: Yeah, bless you.
0: Stay warm. And ice is forming. Oh, okay. Ooh. So we can see the ice is forming.
1: Well, I'm glad we live here in Queensland.
0: Yeah, you're not wrong. Like, we have some cold nights.
1: Yeah.
0: But the days are, I think it was like 22, 23 the other day. So that's all right.
1: It's starting to warm up, I feel. It's
0: starting to warm up.
1: Yeah.
0: Winter might be, like, we might have an early exit.
1: I mean, think so.
0: We might be.
1: Because it was really cold, like, a month ago. Like, it started getting really, really cold. But I feel like it's starting to get a bit warm again, which is deadly.
0: I reckon you're right.
1: I don't like the cold.
0: You don't do love the cold? Well, it's one of those things. It's like in the wintertime you don't like it because it's too cold, and then in the summertime it's too hot. So what do you do?
1: I'd rather sweat.
0: Yeah.
1: I'd rather sweat.
0: Would you rather lay in the aircon or you'd rather be under the heat? You know what I mean? One of those things. So I guess summertime, at least you can go for a swim and all sorts of stuff and cool down or just kick around in the shade. But wintertime, it's like you're always – I don't know, looking for a heater or a second pair of socks. Well, you were saying you had three pairs of socks in Japan.
1: I had three pairs of socks when I was in Japan, yeah. And even then, my toes were still numb.
0: I can't believe that, eh?
1: I know. I've never experienced a cold like that in my life.
0: Did you have one of those thermal things on?
1: I did, yeah. I had like a big puffer jacket and a big thermal like jumper on. So I was literally wearing like 3 to 4 layers a day.
0: Crazy.
1: Yeah.
0: And it was snowing, you said?
1: It was snowing. It was like icy cold. It was that cold that the road was literally ice. Like it was just straight ice. And so they had to crack the road before people would drive on it.
0: Oh, right. Well, there you go, Phil. It's not that cold over there, mate. Just relax.
1: Wait till you go to Japan.
0: It's only 3 degrees over there, Phil. You got to harden up, mate. Guyla's over there in the snow.
1: Yeah, yeah.
0: Like 14 layers of clothes on. Alrighty. This one is the Wolf Brothers here. One beer at a time. That's what you might have to do after work, Phil. One beer at a time.
1: That's it.
2: Hey there, folks. Wolf Brothers.

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Gravelburg, Colorado, Ellensburg, Rexburg, Vicksburg, El Dorado, Larimore, Atmore, Havistaw, Chattanooga, Chasta, Nebraska, Alaska, Opelika, Baraboo, Waterloo, Kalamazoo, Kansas City, Sioux City, Cedar City, Dodge City, what a

0: Fly American Country, The Brekkie Show, Johnny Cash there, I've Been Everywhere, Lionel Rose before that one, some Morgan Evans and some Drake Milligan. Hey, you've been everywhere as well. Where have you been? So you've been to Japan?
1: Been everywhere, yeah, Japan.
0: Where else have you been?
1: China, Fiji, Thailand, Malaysia, Singapore. I think that's it. Yeah, I think that's it.
0: Are you sure?
1: yeah, I think so. I'm trying to think. I've never been anywhere in Europe. That's definitely somewhere I'd like to go and visit.
0: It's
1: yeah,
0: on your little bucket list.
1: It's on my bucket list.
0: Anywhere in particular? Not really. Just anywhere
1: really,
0: in Europe.
1: Yeah, I'd want to do like a Europe trip and see the whole kind of country, I guess. Yeah, but I'd definitely go back to Thailand. I would live there, to be honest.
0: Is that right? I love
1: Thailand. Yeah, it's cool. Beautiful there.
0: Yeah, no, well, Europe, so we got there, you got Italy, you got all sorts of places over there.
1: They reckon it's cheap to travel there too, so I was thinking if I go over there, I'll be right.
0: Save up your little AAA.
1: Yeah.
0: The black image band here.

Hello, I'm Adam Evans with the NIRS News. Claims of violence and intimidation in Victoria's construction sector will be investigated by a royal commission. After coming out on top following yesterday's leadership spill, Premier Ben Carroll announced that he's no Jacinta Allen and he will establish a royal commission. Former Premier Jacinta Allen resisted calls for a commission into the issue. It will also look into allegations of standover tactics and criminal infiltration within parts of the state's construction union, the CFMEU. A range of Indigenous organisations in the Pilbara will receive funding to protect cultural sites across the region. Six organisations will get a share of over $400,000 to protect significant sites through nine projects. The projects involve protecting significant

0: It hit the Kumamoto region with several deaths recorded and up to 100 people injured. There are concerns that up to 30 people could be dead after a shopping centre in the region's south collapsed. Around 300,000 people have been sent to evacuation centres amid concerns of more tremors and possible landslides. US President Donald Trump and Ukrainian leader Vladimir Zelensky have discussed efforts to revive peace talks with Russia and a deal to allow Ukraine to make Patriot missile interceptors. Zelensky had a private meeting with Trump in the Oval Office. The visit offered Zelensky an opportunity to shore up military support at a moment when US-Ukraine relations are warmer than they have been in months. Zelensky said on Telegram that he had a good meeting with Trump and they had discussed the US leader's promise at a NATO summit this month to grant Ukraine a license to produce Patriot missile interceptors. As Russia has stepped up its attacks on cities, Ukraine has run chronically low on supplies of Patriots, which remain the only weapon that in its arsenal capable of downing ballistic missiles. International funding and financing for Pacific Islands has largely avoided the worst of aid cuts as Australia leads the way. A competition among the major powers for influence in the key region remains intense. The Lowy Institute's 9th annual Pacific Aid Map reports that Australia was by far the leading provider of grants and loans in the region in 2024. Australia disbursed $1.5 billion of aid to the Pacific, more than three times that of the next biggest contributing nation, New Zealand, and accounting for 37% of all development finance. We'll have more coming up next.
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0: To sport, and at the Commonwealth Games in Glasgow, Tori Lewis has won the women's 100-metre semi-final in a time of 11 seconds, breaking her own Australian record. Meanwhile, Lachlan Kennedy broke Australia's record for the 100-metre men's with a time of 9.85 seconds. That record has been held by Murray man Patrick Johnson since 2003. Now for a look at the capital city weather around the country. Partly cloudy in Magajin, Brisbane with a top of 25. 18 are mostly sunny on Gadigal Country, Sydney, while it's 11 and partly cloudy on Ngunnawal-Gambri Country, Canberra. 13 in showers in Nam, Melbourne, and showers in Nipaluna, Hobart with a max of 10. A top of 14 in showers in Tundunya, Adelaide. Mostly sunny and 20 degrees in Boorloo, Perth, and sunny in Garamella, Darwin with a top of 31. If you have any stories that you wish to share with us, you can send us an email to news@nirs.org.au. That's news@nirs.org.au. That's news@nirs.org.au.
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5: Hey, good morning, you deadly mob, for a Wednesday morning. It's hump day. We're in the middle of the week on the downhill slide to the weekend. Second hour of the show here. Don't forget 0493 222 822. If you'd like to hear your song, keep sending through your song requests. Hey, Phil, you forgot to send through your song request, Phil. You normally send us through something. Nothing this morning. Maybe you're just happy with the songs, eh, Gaila?
6: Yeah, we must be playing some good tunes, eh?
5: Got some old school artists coming Phil's way. I know he likes the old school artists, so stay tuned. I've also thrown in, so we were yarning their groundwater.
6: Yeah,
5: just before.
6: It's, we were.
5: It's in October, you were saying, so it's a little ways away. But you were saying it was a free event.
6: It is a free event. Goes for 3 days. They got some deadly artists lined up, like Casey Chambers. The Wolf Brothers are even going to be there. Becky Cole. So wow. I think we might have to go to that at the end of the year.
5: Especially if he's free.
6: Yeah.
5: And down the Goldie, is that, eh?
6: Yeah, down at the Goldie Coast. There.

0: So they're being spoilt down there,
1: hey.
0: Down the Gold Coast. So, yeah, that's, so that's called groundwater. Mm. Just popped up on my feeds yesterday. So I thought,
1: yeah, it looks like a good festival.
0: Yeah, yeah, I thought we may as well mention. But it's not till October, so obviously leading up to it, we'll have a yarn a little bit more about that. But, yeah, so we're going to have I'll throw in a little bit of Casey Chambers in here soon. Also, yeah, Kaylee Bell is another one of the artists that's going to be there. So, yeah, anyway, we'll roll them off. We'll roll off some more Gympie Muster artists as well, because that's not too far away. You're still excited to go?
1: I am. I can't wait. My first ever Gympie Muster.
0: So what do you got?
1: Hope they're ready for us.
0: I hope they're ready for you. Have you got your cowboy hat?
1: I got my boots. I already got my RMs. Right. I'm going to steal a cowboy hat from my mum, who stole it from me first.
0: So it's really yours. So
1: really, it's just mine. A Deadly Narvon hat there. Shout out Uncle Carver there. So they've got it's pretty much like a cowboy, I would say like a cowboy brand. And I would just go to them.
0: Yeah.
1: get all my gear from them.
0: Get it all back.
1: They got some really cool hats. So I'm probably just checking out them off, because I've got a really nice brown one, but I think I might need a black one to go with my RMs.
0: Right, eh? Yeah. And are you thinking you might go with the jeans? So you're going to go with the jeans and the RMs, or what are we thinking?
1: Yeah, some good old jeans, some baggy jeans, and then, you know, I don't know what they're called. See, I'm only just getting into this kind of style, and I feel like it's trending at the moment, but they've got like all these strings hanging down from your shirt.
0: I saw that.
1: Yeah, that, like, I don't know, that country girl kind of look.
0: Yeah.
1: I was thinking I could go and buy one of them cool shirts.
0: Go and have a look.
1: And that would be my vibe.
0: Go and have a look. Yep. Maybe you could hit up your agency and see if they're looking for any models to do any of that sort of country wear.
1: Definitely. Yeah. I'm sure they might have some contacts there.
0: I reckon that's the way to go.
1: Yeah.
0: That way you'll just blend in.
1: Yeah. I definitely want to black it up though. So I definitely want to put some like our own culture through it. Want to give it a bit of a taste and see how we go. Might have to do some designs on there.
0: Do some designs. If anyone's tuning in right now and they want to do something for Vanilla, what about that?
1: Oh, that'd be solid.
0: What about that?
1: Oh my goodness.
0: What if there's somebody listening right now and they're like some sort of little designer of some sort? What do they call those? Like when they create clothes, I don't even know what they're called.
1: Designer, definitely.
0: And they're just
1: fashion designer.
0: I'm going to design something for Guyana.
1: Oh, wow. My goodness. I would absolutely love that.
0: Wow. Send a message through one. No. All right, this is T.I. Taxi Driver, Uncle Seaman Dan.

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0: There you go. Triple A Murray Country, the Brekkie Show, Nelly.
1: Yeah, what the
0: Hey-hey's Nelly, someone
1: I've never
0: somewhere.
1: Heard that song.
0: Neither have I until Triple A Murray Country.
1: Yeah.
0: Just said, hey Ray, play this song.
1: What a good song.
0: It's catchy.
1: Yeah.
0: It's nice. I like it.
1: I had no idea that Nelly was doing country. When did this happen?
0: Seems like there's a few artists that are crossing over.
1: Yeah. I see that a lot actually now. Mm. Hey. It's very trendy to go country, so we're not mad at it.
0: We're not mad at it. Well, yeah, mad at you. Don't go start getting R&B on me now. Don't go bringing your little R&B voice on me now.
1: Oh, look, I love
0: keep
1: my
0: it country
1: R&B
0: over
1: too.
0: Keep it country. Hey, Katie Bell, Boots and All before that one, and something like that, Tim McGraw. Hey, we're having a deadly time here. Thanks very much to everyone who's been messaging us. Keep sending through the messages.
1: Yeah.
0: We love all the song requests and all that sort of stuff that comes through. You check your socials. Anybody's birthday today?
1: No birthdays today.
0: No birthdays today.
1: Yeah, I was checking events as well. No events happening this week.
0: Nothing's
1: They're all happening
0: going on.
1: Next week because of Clancestry.
0: Oh, yes, yes. Clancestry. So it's next week.
1: Next week, yep.
0: Is it over at QPAC?
1: Over at QPAC, mm-hmm. South Bank there. It'll start, I'm pretty sure, on the 8th of August.
0: Mm-hmm.
1: It'll end on the 8th of August. So it'll be going all of next week. So Troy Cassadaly. Mm-hmm. We've also doing some giveaways for Yoki Indy's coming out as well, so stay tuned for Friday. We're going to do some giveaways there too.
0: Oh, on Friday we're going to do some more giveaways. We're just
1: going
0: off with the...
1: We're not going to tell you what they are yet.
0: No, don't tell. Well, I don't even know. You know all about it. You must have better contacts than me. What's going on here?
1: Don't.
0: Once upon a time I was like
1: He's
0: a little bit up
1: it.
0: Yeah, I was up there a little bit, and then you come in here and I'm just sort of going down a couple of... That's okay. I'm not angry, I'm not mad, it's all right.
1: We're bringing each other up.
0: Yeah, that's right.
1: Hitting each other like a light storm.
0: Yeah, that's right. Hey, speaking of Troy Cassadaly, this is Trains right here on The Brekkie Show with Ray Nagus and Guy Alabales.

0: Triple A Murray Country, the Brekkie Show, Too Deadly, eh? That didgeridoo.
1: I was like, sitting here waiting.
0: Yeah,
1: on my
0: you're
1: game.
0: Like, Ray, you're going to talk? What happened, Ray? Did you push the wrong button?
1: I'm looking at you, looking at the mic, and then I'm looking at my mic. I'm like, hey, what's going on here?
0: What's happening here? Dancing Aborigine there, mopping the dropouts. Before that, we had some Casey Chambers.
1: Too good.
0: Backbone, and who's going to be at, what's it called? Groundhog, was it? What was the name of that? Anyway.
1: Can't remember.
0: Doesn't matter now. It was like 12 minutes ago. Longest time ago.
1: Groundwater Country Music Festival.
0: Yeah, there we go. And 40 Tribes. What is that name of that?
1: 40 Tribes of, is it Bulgerman?
0: Yeah, that Bulgerman? Sounds close.
1: That's Bulgerman or Bulgerman?
0: It's very close.
1: If you know it, let us know. Yeah.
0: Well, they can't let us. Well, you got to ring us up and let us know. Because if you text us, it'll look exactly the same as what it looks like on the screen to us over here. So if you know what it is.
1: I wonder if we can get voice messages through there. Can we?
0: I don't think so.
1: That'd be pretty cool if we could.
0: It's just a one-way service. So they can SMS us. We can't SMS them back. There was somebody who messaged earlier about a request. So send through your requests. Here on the Brekkie Show, so we can play your deadly song that you would love to hear. You can give us a call on 3892 0188, or you can message us on 0493 222 822. What else we got going on, Gail? I feel like we're leaving something out every time we go to talk. I feel like there's going on.
1: We have Quandamooka Festival coming up, but that's not until September. But we do know that Dan Sultan is headlining there, so that's pretty exciting.
0: Not right.
1: But yeah, other than that, we've got Clancestry coming up, like we said, next week. It starts on the 30th of July, ends on the 8th of August. You can buy mob tickets to some of the performances that they will have, but most of the event will be free. So stay tuned on Friday too, because we're doing some giveaways as well.
0: Oh, I can't wait.
1: That one. Yeah.
0: Everybody at AAA knows about the giveaways except for Ray, apparently.
1: Yeah, duh. Why aren't you keeping Michael Ray in the loop for?
0: No, it's probably a good thing because I might go telling people.
1: Yeah.
0: All righty, speaking of

0: 20. 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
1: We got a song that says goodbye to you. It's called Mates on the Road.

0: Triple A Murray Country, the Brekkie Show, Luke Combs there, Be By You. What a good song that one is.
1: That was a beautiful song.
0: Hey, there's a request there, all the little kiddios getting their requests in on their way to school.
1: How good.
0: Hope you have a deadly day at school. And another request before that one, a little bit of Brooks and Dunn. That was My Maria. John Williamson before that one, Mates on the Road. I didn't mind that song.
1: Yeah, that was a good one.
0: I'm going to have to throw a few more John Williamson songs on. Remind me, all right?
1: Yeah, John Williamson, all right.
0: And The Snakes Crawl at Night, Charlie Pride before that one. So we're throwing on proper deadly music mix this morning, hey? Not mucking around. Getting you pumping, not mucking around. Still plenty of time for you, Deadly Mob, to get your requests in this morning for the last hour of the show. We're nearly in the last hour of the show. Don't forget KD, Karen Durant, you will be in with Let's Talk after 9 o'clock news and weather. And, of course, the lads in the afternoon, the 3 p.m. drive show, where you'll catch up with them for some more deadly yarns and some more deadly music. I try to just like race them a little bit and play all the deadly stuff in the morning, you reckon?
1: Because then they can't play it.
0: No, I'm only mucking around. I would never do that to you, Clay. I would never do it. Just never, ever do it.
1: Well, I'll do it now.
0: Yeah, no. I mean, you know, you just double up, double the dose,
1: well,
0: right?
1: That's it. You can't help it. You can't help a good song.
0: Double the good songs. All righty. This is Hey, Mr. Dark Cloud.
1: Hey.
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Hello, I'm Adam Evans with the NIRS News. Claims of violence and intimidation in Victoria's construction sector will be investigated by a royal commission. After coming out on top following yesterday's leadership spill, Premier Ben Carroll announced that he's no Jacinta Allan and he will establish a royal commission. Former Premier Jacinta Allan resisted calls for a commission into the issue. It will also look into allegations of standover tactics and criminal infiltration within parts of the state's construction union, the CFMEU. A range of Indigenous organisations in the Pilbara will receive funding to protect cultural sites across the region. Six organisations will get a share of over $400,000 to protect significant sites through nine projects. The projects involve protecting significant cultural and burial sites with signage and fencing. Some projects involve recording the cultural knowledge of traditional owners. The funding will be provided through the Preserve, Promote and Protect Our Aboriginal Sites Grants Program. Rescue efforts are continuing in southern Japan following a 6.8 magnitude earthquake. It hit the Kumamoto region with several deaths recorded and up to 100 people injured. There are concerns that up to 30 people could be dead after a shopping centre in the region's south collapsed. Around 300,000 people have been sent to evacuation centres amid concerns of more tremors and possible landslides. US President Donald Trump and Ukrainian leader Volodymyr Zelensky have discussed efforts to revive peace

0: Patriot missile interceptors. As Russia has stepped up its attacks on cities, Ukraine has run chronically low on supplies of Patriots, which remain the only weapon that in its arsenal capable of downing ballistic missiles. International funding and financing for Pacific Islands has largely avoided the worst of aid cuts as Australia leads the way. A competition among the major powers for influence in the key region remains intense. The Lowy Institute's 9th annual Pacific Aid Map reports that Australia was by far the leading provider of grants and loans in the region in 2024. Australia disbursed $1.5 billion of aid to the Pacific, more than three times that of the next biggest contributing nation, New Zealand, and accounting for 37% of all development finance. We'll have more coming up next.
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0: To sport, and at the Commonwealth Games in Glasgow, Tori Lewis has won the women's 100-metre semi-final in a time of 11 seconds, breaking her own Australian record. Meanwhile, Lachlan Kennedy broke Australia's record for the 100-metre men's with a time of 9.85 seconds. That record has been held by Murray man Patrick Johnson since 2003. Now for a look at the capital city weather around the country. Partly cloudy in Magidge and Brisbane with a top of 25. 18 are mostly sunny on Gadigal Country, Sydney, while it's 11 and partly cloudy on Ngunnawal-Gambri Country, Canberra. 13 in showers in Melbourne and showers in Nipaluna, Hobart with a max of 10. A top of 14 in showers in Tundanya, Adelaide. Mostly sunny and 20 degrees in Boorloo, Perth, and sunny in Garamella, Darwin with a top of 31. If you have any stories that you wish to share with us, you can send us an email to news@nirs.org.au. That's news@nirs.org.au. The only weapon that in its arsenal capable of downing ballistic missiles. International funding and financing for Pacific Islands has largely avoided the worst of aid cuts as Australia leads the way. A competition among the major powers for influence in the key region remains intense. The Lowy Institute's 9th annual Pacific Aid Map reports that Australia was by far the leading provider of grants and loans in the region in 2024. Australia disbursed $1.5 billion of aid to the Pacific, more than three times that of the next biggest contributing nation, New Zealand, and accounting for 37% of all development finance. We'll have more coming up next.
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0: To sport, and at the Commonwealth Games in Glasgow, Tori Lewis has won the women's 100-metre semi-final in a time of 11 seconds, breaking her own Australian record. Meanwhile, Lachlan Kennedy broke Australia's record for the 100-metre men's with a time of 9.85 seconds. That record has been held by Murray man Patrick Johnson since 2003. Now for a look at the capital city weather around the country. Partly cloudy in Magidge and Brisbane with a top of 25. 18 are mostly sunny on Gadigal Country, Sydney, while it's 11 and partly cloudy on Ngunnawal-Gambri Country, Canberra. 13 in showers in Melbourne and showers in Nipaluna, Hobart with a max of 10. A top of 14 in showers in Tundanya, Adelaide. mostly sunny and 20 degrees in Bawley, Perth, and sunny in Garamella, Darwin, with a top

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2: Hey, good morning. You're Dudley Mob. We're in the last hour of the show here for a Wednesday morning. Let's Talk will be in a little bit later, and of course the lads in the afternoon for the 3 p.m. drive show, where we play the deadliest country music mix around. 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
3: Yeah, that's it. Or you can go onto the community app as well, Community Radio Plus.
2: Oh, I didn't know that.
3: Yeah. So there's two apps. So
2: that's why you're here, see?
3: There's no excuse. You should be listening to us. Tune in.
2: That's right. We've got some more deadly country music mix lined up here. Of course, play the best of our Aboriginal and Torres Strait Islander artists as well as the other country artists that are flying around. Actually, I better throw some of these, some Gimpy Muster artists in here. I'm just scrolling through here. Have I got any? It's all right. We got time. We can throw a couple in
3: there. Do we have any Grace Alexander ones?
2: Oh, we do have a couple on here. We better throw. How good was that she came in the other day?
3: I absolutely loved that Friday. I feel like I'm still on a high from that Friday.
2: Yeah. Did your socials go off in response to?
3: Everyone was sharing it around. Like we had four interviewees. Pretty much, hey.
2: Yeah,
3: so we had Grace Alexander, then we also had the train mob, and then we also had
2: Brisbane Natives.
3: Brisbane Natives.
2: Brisbane Natives about the Indigenous round with, who was it, Valleys?
3: Yeah, the Valleys Diehards mob there too. So we had like four people on Friday.
2: It was crazy.
3: Hey,
2: if you'd like to, promote, we're always looking for Indigenous business owners.
3: Yeah.
2: And you'd like to come on and have a yarn to us and let us know what's going on.
3: Definitely.
2: With your business. We're a phone call away or an email away, 3892-0188, or you can just email us here at AAA, and we'd love to get those messages out to the community so that we can share that sort of info with everybody. That'd be awesome. But stop rambling on here now. Do I sound like I'm rambling?
3: No.
2: No? Just
3: letting the mob know all the details.
2: Just letting them know what's going on.
3: Nothing wrong with that.
2: Nothing wrong
3: with that. So if you do want to call and have a yarn with us, don't be shame.
2: Don't be shame. That's right. This is Tidal Wave here, Jem Casadale, right here on The Brekkie Show.

I'm Talika Clancy. My mob is the Willy Willy Waka Waka and Grang Grang. And you're listening to Murray Country. Triple A Murray Country. I keep doing that. Missing Triple A. You're listening to Triple A Murray Country.

0: Chris Stapleton, Parachute, How Good, right here on the Brekkie Show with Ray and Gayala. Before that one, Son of Jolene. Dolly Parton, eh?
1: I've never heard that song, which is crazy because I love Dolly Parton.
0: You do?
1: But Son of Jolene, I was listening to before we played it, and I was thinking, don't she reckon you're just as bad as your mother? I was like, stop it. That's something we always hear, I feel, in Blackfellow family. You're just as bad as your mother.
0: Random one of the parents down, eh? And Tulsa Time, Don Williams before that one. I was just kind of like, I love the Tulsa Time song, but I'm kind of leaning towards the lady that sings it. You know
1: what
0: I mean?
1: True.
0: But Don Williams, it's a good, you know what I mean?
1: Yeah, but not too bad.
0: not too bad. But Caitlin Butts there also sings it. And I think just she might be just a little bit ahead of Donnie, in my opinion.
1: You reckon?
0: For the exact same song, yeah. Good ways. Hey, I hope you're enjoying your morning so far. We've had plenty of requests coming through. Stay tuned if you have requested a song. It is on its way very, very soon. So I will stop talking, or we will stop talking.
1: Yeah, we've got heaps of requests.
0: Yeah, we'll just keep it rolling. Here we go. This is King Stingray. Get me out.

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And right here on AAA Murray Country.

0: Triple A Murray Country, the Brekkie Show, Hudson Rose there. Request for Darren. He's on the roads again. We forgot to ask him where he was heading to this morning. It's potentially Gladstone. I think he's got that Gladstone run going up that way. So a little bit of Busby Maroo before that one. And a better woman, Becky Cole. She's going to be up there, right?
1: Good bangers.
0: Yeah, up there at the muster. Now, what have we got here? 8:40 in the studios. Not just yet, but we are going to wrap it up very, very soon. Hope you've enjoyed your morning so far. What about you? You enjoyed your morning so far?
1: Oh, it's been a great morning. It's always a great morning here.
0: having a bit of a yarn about the Commonwealth Games there earlier. And you were saying you were going to be I was talking about 100 metres is far enough for me to run.
1: We don't be
0: running any more than 100. But you were talking about sort of middle distance sort of stuff.
1: Yeah, like longer distance.
0: Longer distance. You like doing, what is it, your 3K runs?
1: Yeah, 4, the 1.5 I find and the 800s and up, I feel like those were like my main like winning streaks there.
0: So you just kind of pace yourself
1: the
0: and
1: start.
0: Then you just... Come
1: and then
0: on,
1: I'll leg it. These Murray ankles—they make it through the finish line. I tell you that.
0: So you're okay with someone leading, and so where do you kind of like to sit, three or four back?
1: Yeah, I'll probably sit like three to four back, and then like I'll usually say in my head, I'm like, yeah, you're in front of me now, but just wait till the end of this race.
0: Yeah, so good. Well, unfortunately, in the 100, you can't do that.
1: You just got to run.
0: You just got to go bang straight out. And I was also saying pole vault, not for me.
1: Yeah, is that pole?
0: How does it not break that?
1: Honestly, that stuff scares me even watching it. I always think, oh my goodness, how do you not hurt yourself? Being so clumsy, I definitely would.
0: Well, you know the bloopers, how they go up and then they miss the mat or, oh no. And I just think, oh no. What about gymnastics? Would you give that a go?
1: I reckon I could, yeah. But see, I'm real lanky. Like, I don't know how I would go. I'd give it a go, but I don't know if I'd be any good at it.
0: Well, that's true too, when I think of it, when you say lanky, because I think generally the competitors are sort of more of a shorter, because they're doing all the apparatus, swinging around things.
1: Well, I would think so. Like most of the gymnastics I've seen, like people that do that, they're quite short, not as long and lanky as me. I feel like I'd get my arm caught somewhere.
0: Yeah, get your arm caught somewhere.
1: My leg, I don't know.
0: Something's not quite right.
1: No.
0: And the swimming, that's what I was watching last night. So there was the swimming, all the heats and all that sort of stuff. There were records broken. Yeah,
1: oh,
0: it was
1: true.
0: So we're smashing him in the medals tally.
1: Too good.
0: I think we were like nearly 20 medals ahead of the next country underneath us.
1: Okay.
0: So looks like it might be another, or not, looks like it's gonna. It is another successful Commonwealth Games for us so far.
1: Too good.
0: So that's deadly. Hey, let's keep the music rolling here this morning. Thanks for joining us again this morning. This is Jake Banfield, Sunburn.

0: Dr. Hook there, when you're in love with a woman, and of course, Sunburn before that one, Jake Banfield. Hey, that time of the morning, well, we have to wrap it up, Kyla.
1: Oh, we can't stay here and yarn with yous all day, as much as we would love to.
0: Don't forget, Karen Durant will be in very soon with Let's Talk, and the lads will be in this afternoon from 3 p.m. onwards. Enjoy your day, and we'll see all you deadly mob in the morning, bright and early, 6 a.m.
1: Let's do it. What a molly mob.
0: See you later. My name's Ray Nagus and...
1: Gayala.
2: 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I got a

0: Hello, I'm Adam Evans with the NIRS News. Claims of violence and intimidation in Victoria's construction sector will be investigated by a royal commission. After coming out on top following yesterday's leadership spill, Premier Ben Carroll announced that he's no Jacinta Allen and he will establish a royal commission.
1: My first action as Premier will be to call a royal commission into the construction sector. We will also immediately establish a special prosecutor that will work in parallel with the Royal Commission.
0: Former Premier Jacinta Allen resisted calls for a commission into the issue. It will also look into allegations of standover tactics and criminal infiltration within parts of the state's construction union, the CFMEU. A range of Indigenous organisations in the Pilbara will receive funding to protect cultural sites across the region. Six organisations will get a share of over $400,000 to protect significant sites through nine projects. The projects involve protecting significant cultural and burial sites with signage and fencing. Some projects involve recording the cultural knowledge of traditional owners. The funding will be provided through the Preserve, Promote and Protect Our Aboriginal Sites Grants Program. Rescue efforts are continuing in southern Japan following a 6.8 magnitude earthquake. It hit the Kumamoto region with several deaths recorded and up to 100 people injured. There are concerns that up to 30 people could be dead after a shopping centre in the region's south collapsed. Around 300,000 people have been sent to evacuation centres amid concerns of more tremors and possible landslides. US President Donald Trump and Ukrainian leader Volodymyr Zelensky have discussed efforts to revive peace talks with Russia and a deal to allow Ukraine to make Patriot missile interceptors. Zelensky had a private meeting with Trump in the Oval Office. The visit offered Zelensky an opportunity to shore up military support at a moment when US-Ukraine relations are warmer than they have been in months. Zelensky said on Telegram that he had a good meeting with Trump and they had discussed the US leader's promise at a NATO summit this month to grant Ukraine a license to produce Patriot missile interceptors. International funding and financing for Pacific Islands has largely avoided the worst of aid cuts as Australia

0: 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We'll have more coming up next.
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0: To sport and at the Commonwealth Games in Glasgow, Tori Lewis has won the women's 100-metre semi-final in a time of 11 seconds, breaking her own Australian record. Meanwhile, Lachlan Kennedy broke Australia's record for the 100-metre men's with a time of 9.85 seconds. That record has been held by Murray man Patrick Johnson since 2003. Now for a look at the capital city weather around the country. Partly cloudy and maggage in Brisbane with a top of 25. 18 and mostly sunny on Gadigal Country, Sydney, while it's 11 and partly cloudy on Ngunnawalgambri Country, Canberra. 13 and showers in Melbourne, and showers in Nipaluna, Hobart with a max of 10. A top of 14 and showers in Tundunya, Adelaide. Mostly sunny and 20 degrees in Boorloo, Perth, and sunny in Garamella, Darwin with a top of 31. If you have any stories that you wish to share with us, you can send us an email to news@nirs.org.au. That's news@nirs.org.au.
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0: of the Yuggera and Turrbal people. It's Karen Durante for Let's Talk.
1: Yes, hello and welcome to Let's Talk. My name is Karen Durante. Before I continue, I'd like to acknowledge our ancestors and our elders whose shoulders we stand on. I also want to acknowledge traditional owners of the land where you're listening to this broadcast from and acknowledge that Aboriginal and Torres Strait Islander people have never ceded their sovereignty. Today we're going to talk about Indigenous languages because it's increased. My math says 36% since 2019, but others believe it's actually a little bit more. But that's the new data from the fourth National Indigenous Languages Survey. And that survey is conducted by the Australian Institute of Aboriginal and Torres Strait Islander Studies, or IATSIS. It's identified 177 languages are currently being spoken or used. That's up from 123 since the last survey, which was done in 2019. It also found 113 languages are being revived or in the process of being reawakened. And these latest figures means there's now new baseline data for target 16 of closing the gap. And the target is about increasing the number and strength of Aboriginal and Torres Strait Islander languages being spoken. So we've got a couple of people with us today from the Australian Institute of Aboriginal and Torres Strait Islander Studies. We have Henry Leslie O'Neill. Hi, Henry. Hey, can you hear me there, Henry?
2: Hear me?
1: Yeah.
2: Can you hear Zoe?
1: Yeah, sorry. I had you both on different lines, so that's why. Sorry, Henry's like
2: okay,
1: saying.
2: Okay, you got me now?
1: Yes, I do indeed. And we've got Zoe as well on the line, Zoe Avery. Now, firstly, we'll go to you, Henry. Tell us your mob and your role with IATSIS.
2: Yeah, thanks, Karen. So my name's Henry Leslie O'Neill. I'm a non-Indigenous researcher and I'm an assistant director at the IATSIS Centre for Australian Languages. So my family originally came to Australia from Ireland and Scotland mainly around 100 and 150 years ago. But I grew up here on Ngunnawal country in Canberra, where

0: Zoe and I are both calling from. So acknowledge the elders of this place. I've got a background in Indigenous languages and co-design. And before joining IAPSIS, I was living up on Mirrawong country too in Kununurra in Western Australia, doing some co-design work for their languages there. So shout out to all the family and friends up there too.
1: What about you, Zoe?
2: Wibu, everyone. Ngata Zoe. I'm Zoe in Gatang, the language of my ancestors, the Wurundjeri people. I am a research officer at IATSIS working on the Meals for project, amongst other projects. I've got a background in linguistics and languages as well, but for me, working with languages is a really special part of reconnecting with my culture and giving back to Aboriginal and Torres Strait Islander communities around Australia.
1: Well, thank you both for joining me today. I'm sure that you're very excited that NILS 4 is done, and we should say that this is, I guess, the lingo that people in the language space call the national survey. So this is the fourth iteration of the National Indigenous Languages Survey.
0: Yeah, that's right. So... this is the fourth National Indigenous Languages Survey, and we're really excited that it makes the most comprehensive and up-to-date national data on Aboriginal and Torres Strait Islander languages. So IATSIS rolls out these NILS surveys every 5 years or so, and it's to try and understand how Indigenous languages across Australia, how are they strong, how are they supported, and how are they flourishing. And so that information that people share with us throughout the survey is used to better inform governments so that they can make accurate and impactful language policy and funding decisions. And that data all goes back to community as well, so they can use it to inform their own self-determined language strengthening efforts. So, as you said, this is the fourth time we've done the survey. But it's also the first time, actually, that the survey has been co-designed and really led by community. And because of that, we've had really incredible engagement with NILS 4. We've had the highest ever that we've had.
1: Well, let's talk about the other three. Clearly, Target 16 wasn't a thing when the other three were rolled out.
0: Yeah, that's exactly right. So I think it was about 5 years ago, around 2022, when Target 16 was actually established. So this was kind of in the realm of the government trying to make some big changes to closing the gap about the targets and how we work towards those targets, because I guess basically they were finding that the progress was not what they had hoped for. Around 2022, that was when Target 16 was established. So we just kind of call it the languages target. Specifically, Target 16 is that by 2031, there's a sustained increase in strength and number of Indigenous languages spoken. And that's also associated with what they call Outcome 16, which is kind of the goal. And that is that Aboriginal and Torres Strait Islander languages are strong, supported, and flourishing.
1: Zoe, can I get your, insights here? As a First Nations woman, what does it mean to you to see what, is happening with Aboriginal and Torres Strait Islander languages across the country?
2: Well, it's been really exciting working on this project as a First Nations person, through the co-design process and connecting with people across the country, and then starting to see this engagement come through in the responses to the survey. And it's so clear that there's so much work happening across the country, working on revitalization and maintenance and all things associated with making and keeping Indigenous languages strong. So is a really exciting thing to be a part of, and an exciting time to be alive to see so many communities working hard to build up language work around Australia, and we can definitely see that in the results. The increase in languages spoken and used, whether or not that's a sampling thing because we have had more community engagement. However, the fact that there is more community engagement does show that this work isn't being done by non-Indigenous linguists anymore, or as much as it used to be. It's now being led by community. And the growth that we see in languages is due to this community-led language work.
1: And what's the state of your own language?
2: So my language, Gatang, we call that language in revitalisation, but there's a lot of really important people doing really important work for Gatang. So I started learning Gatang this year, and it's been really cool to be able to reconnect with my ancestors and my country and my culture through language.
1: And just to bring you back into the conversation, Henry, this data now is new baseline data for the Productivity Commission to use, particularly as it tracks government's performance on reaching those closing the gap targets.
0: Yeah, exactly. So when Target 16 was established, there wasn't really any data that was actually designed to measure that as a baseline. So NIL3, so the previous survey we did in 2018 and 2019, was used kind of just as a stand-in for that baseline. But because of just the incredible kind of co-design process that we've gone through for NIL4, rather than kind of tracking the change from NIL3 to NIL4 so much, what the Productivity Commission have decided to do is basically establish this new data as the new baseline. While there are some comparisons that can be made between NILS3 and NILS4, NILS4, we had input from so many people. We work closely with the Languages Policy Partnership. So they're kind of a national committee of Indigenous experts who lead progress against Target 16. And we also did co-design workshops with over 150 Aboriginal and Torres Strait Islander language experts, so all across the country. So that's elders, teachers, interpreters, deaf people and sign language users, people who speak or use new languages like Creole or Yumplatok or Black Auslan, language workers, linguists, and so on. So because of this co-design, NILS4 has just become really, really fundamentally transformed and a lot more community-led and in line with how Indigenous communities understand what it means for a language to be strong, what it means for it to be supported and flourishing.
1: Well, apart from the Productivity Commission using it as a baseline data, for those people who have contributed, how do they then use this data back in their community?
0: Yeah, absolutely. So everyone who participated in the survey obviously has their own responses and they can share that however they want. But at a more community level, all of the data will be shared back with the community. So if there's a response about your language and you're from that community, then you absolutely have a right to access that. And understand, the state of the language, or at least the state of the language as described by whoever responded to the survey. And so we'll do that in a few different ways. So we're currently working on a report. So this will be probably pretty big, but we're trying to make it a very accessible report where we kind of analyze and interpret the results. So some of the data is going to be shared at a very high level, hopefully today, by the Productivity Commission. But we received so much rich data, not just numbers, but stories and responses like that. So we're kind of doing our work now to dig into all of that a lot deeper. So we'll share that kind of analysis in the report in 2027. And that'll also include, we're working with community members who want to basically tell their own stories about their languages. So those will be published as little chapters in the report attributed to those communities and the authors, so that it's not just us telling the story of, you know, Indigenous languages, it's those communities telling it for themselves. And we're also very excitingly working on this big data dashboard. So basically all of the NILS4 data, as long as people have consented to share in this way, it'll be basically available for anyone to access online. And there'll be a really accessible interactive kind of map, interactive graphs, so that, you know, say you're a community member or a government stakeholder, or you're just a member of the public or even internationally, and you want to know, you know, what's the situation of languages in Queensland, or what's the, how many languages are spoken by more than 1,000 people, roughly. You'll be able to interact with that dashboard and find out exactly what you need.
1: I should disclose here for the benefit of our listeners that I myself sit on the Languages Policy Partnership. So I've been watching NILS4 as it, you know, particularly through the co-design process, and I wonder if both of you could speak to this, you know, about data sovereignty, which was something that, you know, I'm sure you heard a lot from language centres, from language speakers themselves, and indeed from members of the LPP.
0: Yeah, absolutely. That's kind of always been at the top of my mind, this Indigenous data sovereignty and establishing good Indigenous data governance. So that was kind of built into the entire design, or the, even the pre-design of the project. So the fact that it's being co-designed is really making sure that the people whose data it is, the people who the languages belong to and who belong to the languages, have the absolute authority wherever possible to control that data and make sure that data is working for them. So throughout co-design, we weren't just asking, oh, you know, what questions should we ask, or like, this kind of shallow stuff. We're really talking about, okay, what does it even mean for a language to be strong? You know, we have this definition at the government level, but we wanted to just do it how community wanted it to do. We were asking, you know, how should the data be stored? How should it be shared? Really balancing those kind of principles of making sure that data is findable and accessible, so that people can use that data, because if you lock down the results so that no one has access, then you're really not doing much there for any communities. But at the same time, making sure that people have control over how it's shared, why it's shared, and what it's used for.
1: Zoe, did you want to add to that?
2: I think Henry did a really great job at articulating, you know, the co-design process, which, you know, embedded Indigenous data sovereignty and Indigenous data governance into the project from the beginning. You know, we built the survey through co-design, and then we had communities have a look at the survey before it went live and give feedback to make sure that the questions that were being asked were questions that community want data on. We didn't just create a survey that asked questions for the sake of it. All of this data is important to communities, and it's data the community wants and needs to go towards their own language work. So because of this co-design process, and because we've embedded data sovereignty into the project from the very beginning, it does mean that communities will be able to use this data for things that they want to.
1: Yeah, particularly if they want to support programs where, like, your own language is going through that revitalisation process to ensure that that work continues, particularly if you're seeking investment from government to do that work. my question, my next question is really about, and Zoe, you touched on this a little bit in terms of interpreting the data. So I guess the biggest thing, key finding of this is that, you know, you identified 177 languages currently being spoken or used, which is quite a jump from 123 back in the NILS 3 survey. So how have you guys interpreted, is it too early to sort of say why there's a difference?
2: So, I mean, there's a few reasons that there could be a difference. As I mentioned before, we did kind of sample a different number of languages unintentionally because rather than going to non-Indigenous linguists for responses as had been done in the past, we were going straight to community, to language speakers, language centres, which meant that we did have a lot more responses that indicated languages were being spoken or used. And I say used as well because we do have sign languages in our data as well, which is really exciting. So, yeah, these languages are being used and this may be a slightly different representation of the languages compared to the past. But in saying that, it does represent we had languages from all over the country in every state and territory with a really wide geographical coverage. And we do think that this is fairly representative of the country and the languages spoken and used, although we do know that there are languages being used or being revitalised that weren't captured in the data. So, it's doing a national project like this always has its limitations, but we are really excited to see that the growth of the languages sector and the community involvement, which is evident in the increase since NILS 3.
1: Yeah. Hey, look, stay with us here on AAA Murray Country. This is Let's Talk, and I'm with Henry Leslie O'Neill and Zoe Avery from IATSIS. They're part of the NILS team, and we're talking about the latest National Indigenous Languages Survey and some of its key findings. We'll talk some more about those after this.

0: LA is where it belongs, right here with you. Start your mornings with The Brekkie Show. Real laughs, real yarns, real community. Rolling through the middle of the day, it's the Truckin' Hour. Stories from the road, music for the long haul. And when it's time to head home, the drive show keeps you moving. Good vibes, big laughs, and the soundtrack to your arvo. AAA is here with the voices you know and love.
1: Coming to you from the lands of the Yuggera and Turrbal peoples, it's Karen Durante for Let's Talk.
2: And I'm with Henry Leslie O'Neill and Zoe Avery from the NILS team at the Australian Institute of Aboriginal and Torres Strait Islander Studies. There's new data available from the Fourth National Indigenous Languages Survey, although the report will come out next year. The Productivity Commission is expected to be publishing this data shortly. Should have been yesterday, but must have been held up somewhere. But Henry and Zoe, I want to talk about some of the other key findings from the NILS 4 survey. But firstly, just can we go through some parameters? So when we talk about a strong language or a flourishing language, how many speakers are we talking about?
3: Yeah, so as we were talking about that, closing the gap outcome is that languages are strong, supported and flourishing, and that there's an increase in the strength of Aboriginal and Torres Strait Islander languages. But probably one of our main focuses with all of our co-design work was, what does that even mean? What is a strong language? There's international definitions of language strength. There's kind of older ones in Australia as well. But we kind of knew that that didn't necessarily capture the way that Indigenous communities understand language strength.
2: So it's not sort of like a linear number, like 1,000 people need to speak it for it to be considered strong.
3: Yeah, so it's very challenging to develop this kind of thing. So we talked about that a lot with community. We also got, as you said, Karen, a lot of guidance from the Languages Policy Partnership. So you guys published this data policy position, which basically did a lot of our job for us, kind of laid the roadmap for what it means for a language to be strong, supported and flourishing.
2: Mm-hmm.
3: And so with all of this kind of feedback and guidance, basically for when we had to report against the number of languages that are categorized as strong, before I even get into it, to be honest, it's important to note that what we heard was that all languages are strong, or they all have elements of strength, but they're also all at risk and they all have elements of challenges that they're facing in keeping up that strength. So that's really important. We can talk about more about that kind of diversity across the country. But basically what we kind of developed through co-design and with that data policy position from the LPP was that the main things that we need to understand for a language to understand its strength is having a high number of speakers or users. So that number kind of depending on if it's just a really small community, there might not be a high number, but it's still a really strong community. But, you know, roughly that might be 1,000 or more speakers, just to make sure that that language is a language that kind of can be used every day and has the speakers to maintain its strength. And then it should also be, used by most people in the community, be used across all generations. So if there's kind of gaps in generations, that's a real warning sign. In fact, we found that 24 languages that participated in NILS 4 report having no speakers or users under 20 years of age. So that puts those languages at real risk of being no longer spoken, even just within a couple of generations. It's also important for languages to not just be used kind of in a really single like words or single phrases, but to have people who can use it conversationally, who can use it in all parts of their life. And that relates as well to using it across all of these quarter names. So a strong language is something that is used every day in conversation. It's used when talking to children and babies. It's used in ceremony, and it's used kind of at home, maybe in schools, at work, in public, things like that.
2: What about the 113 Aboriginal and Torres Strait Islander languages being revived, revitalised or reawakened, you know, compared with 43 in the NILS 3 survey? What do we mean about when we talk about revived, revitalised or reawakened? Zoe, you want to hop in on that one?
4: Yeah, sure. So, I mean, different communities have kind of different understandings of the situation that their language is in. But when we're talking about a language being revived, revitalised or reawakened, we're talking about a language that has had a break in intergenerational transmission. And this could be for various reasons, but generally we talk about the active suppression of language due to government policies. So these language communities reviving, revitalising or reawakening their language, bringing it back into transmission, being spoken. And, yeah, this kind of growth in language activity since a break in transmission.
2: Yeah. I did note that oppression was one of the concerns around the around Aboriginal and Torres Strait Islander languages. Not much that you guys can do, but you've got the data there to, I guess, help people push for the revival, revitalisation or reawakening their languages.
4: Yeah, and some people will be able to use this data to advocate for funding or policy or really anything that they need to be able to continue the work in their language journey. We did have one language, or maybe two languages actually, that under our definition of a strong language or a measurement, were these languages in revitalisation that were considered strong, which does show that, you know, funding and community-led programs towards revitalising language can grow the language to a point where it can be considered strong. Although, as Henry said, all languages have this kind of element of strength. So it is something to look at about how we can kind of use individual language community goals and language community led supports required so that these languages can be revived, revitalised and reawakened in the ways that they want and need.
2: Did the survey, Henry, capture the, I mean, you said that it captured a lot of stories, but I wonder if one of those stories, particularly coming from, well, you know, as Zoe and you both touched on, languages are considered strong from a black perspective, if you like. But, you know, a lot of our mob are bilingual or multilingual. Did the data capture that?
3: Yeah, absolutely. We do have, we did have some questions on multilingualism. We haven't looked into that in detail yet, but that'll definitely be in the report and accessible via the dashboard. But I think that's really important to note that, you know, when people talk about language strength, when we talked about it in co-design, I think one of the big core things that people were talking about was that kind of a strong language comes from a strong community. So it comes from a strong network of family members, relations, community support across the whole community of that region, that area. So language, yeah, it can't be considered kind of in isolation of everything else. And in fact, we kind of heard a lot of people say, you know, it's great that this has been incorporated into closing the gap targets now, because a lot of people see language as almost core to these other aspects of well-being. So if we work on strengthening language, then inherently, simultaneously, we're going to be strengthening communities, we're going to be increasing well-being and health and, yeah, just everything else.
2: Look, was there anything else that you both wanted to add for our listeners about the NILS 4 survey and what it says?
3: I guess I would just add just a thanks basically to everyone that participated in it, both in co-designing it as well as responding to it. As I kind of hinted at, we've really received just phenomenal engagement with the survey. So we received 269 survey responses. So that's by individuals or groups of people or community organizations. And that represents a total of 178 languages, which is just absolutely phenomenal. I'm not sure if there's never been a NILS that reports on so many languages. I think even the census kind of reports on maybe up to 160 or 170 languages. So it's really phenomenal. And probably what we're most excited about is the level of community engagement and the community leadership of those responses, as Zoe mentioned earlier. So in NILS 3, there was a much smaller project. It wasn't kind of under this banner of co-design and closing the gap. And in NILS 3, there were only 26% of responses led by community members. So a lot of the people participating in that survey were like non-Indigenous linguists or other managers of community organizations and stuff, but not necessarily from that community. Whereas we've been really excited to see that 92% of responses in NILS 4 were led by community members. So we received them from
2: First Nations people.
3: Elders, First Nations people, First Nation organizations. So that's just so exciting to see. And that in itself just shows the increasing strength of the languages sector.
2: Zoe?
4: Yeah, I mean, again, Henry's hit the nail on the head. Thank you so much to everybody who has participated and been involved in this. And this week is obviously a really exciting week for everyone now that we've got this new Target 16 data. But one of the things I would like to mention as well is that as the data begins to be published on our end in the form of our report and our dashboard, I'm really looking forward to kind of showcasing different ways that communities see strength in their language. So one of the things that we found is that there are about 100 different ways language is used in communities. So whether that's between family members, connection to country, ceremony, school, arts and culture, we're seeing so many places that language is being used. From traditional domains as well as adapting to new domains. So it is a really positive sign for strong language futures in Australia and Indigenous people being able to communicate in their languages in the Australia that we live in today. So really exciting, positive signs for the future of language in Australia, so long as we also look at the data with that critical lens and know that we still need to invest in supporting Indigenous languages to make sure that they continue for many generations to come.
2: Mm. Well, as I said, the Productivity Commission has got that data now that they are going to make public, but in terms of the report to come from IATSIS, have you got a date set yet for the release?
3: No firm date yet, but we're working on it now, so we're working to a very tight schedule, trying to look at all of the rich data that we've gotten and kind of bring that together. We're also working, as I said, closely with people who responded to the survey. We asked them if they'd like to contribute their own kind of case study, or even photos or a recording or videos that they want to tell the story of their own languages. So we'll bring all that together, and we hope to publish that, yeah, in early 2027, basically.
2: All right. Appreciate both of you spending some time with us this morning. I'm sure there are a lot more stories that we can talk about, but let's save it for 2027 when the final report comes out. Thank you both.
3: Absolutely. Thanks so much, Karen.
4: Thank you.
2: Henry Leslie O'Neill and Zoe Avery, both from the NILS team at the Australian Institute of Aboriginal and Torres Strait Islander Studies, and that a report for NILS 4 coming out in the new year. That's Let's Talk for today.
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0: Hello, I'm Adam Evans with the NIRS News. More awareness is needed on the critical need for early intervention on children's mental health. That's what the Kids Helpline says. New data shows that in the first half of this year, the Youth Counselling Service responded to almost 60,000 calls for help. That's 26% more than this time last year. Indigenous young people make up 8% of all contacts to the service.
1: There are about close to 3,500 contacts in 2020, and that's getting up there to 4,500 odd contacts last year. And we're expecting that we're sort of on track again this year to see that climb even further.
0: That was Leo Heed from Kids Helpline. Interest rates could rise again in an effort to bring down inflation. That's the warning from the head of the Reserve Bank of Australia. RBA Governor Michelle Bullock has given a speech in Sydney ahead of today's CPI figures reveal. She's warning that real wages won't increase without a lift in productivity, and the outlook for the economy remains uncertain.
2: While this makes the task of monetary policy more complex, our objectives haven't changed. The board remains focused on delivering price stability and full employment.
0: A plan to build a new oil refinery in Western Australia has been criticised by the WA Greens. Prime Minister Anthony Albanese has announced a $4 million feasibility study into the plan. Mr Albanese says it'll help reduce the reliance on foreign fuel imports. However, Greens member Sophie McNeill says it's not a long-term solution.
3: What this is actually about is the Prime Minister and the Premier trying to make it look like they're doing something just before petrol is about to get really expensive. So they're up there cosplaying in their high-vis and their helmets, trying to make it look like they're helping everyone, whereas actually what they should be doing is helping industry get off diesel and get onto renewables, because that's how you get energy security.
0: A Qantas aircraft has flown for more than 24 hours in a record-breaking flight. The A350 landed in Toulouse 24 hours and 24 minutes after leaving Melbourne. The flight is believed to be the longest ever commercial flight, and according to Flight Radar 24, it was the second most tracked flight ever in its channels. The test flight is a part of Qantas's Project Sunrise, which plans to use a modified A350 aircraft to fly non-stop from Australia to London. And mini brains are being grown by Australian researchers as they search for improved drugs to treat multiple sclerosis. More than 37,000 Australians are living with MS, which causes a person's own immune system to attack myelin in the brain. Dr. Samantha Barton says there are no therapies available to repair the damage caused by MS.
4: And so by being able to make these mini brains and study this myelin, we're hoping to be able to